0: openly without setting ourselves up for major harassment, and then also the Trump administration's threats.
1: Marianne Hirsch, Professor Emerita at Columbia University, thank you very much. 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And that does it for today's show. Happy birthday, Kouros Ismaili. Amy Goodman will be back hosting next week. She'll also be speaking at Middlebury College in Vermont on August 28th. 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I'm Anjali Kamath. Thank you for joining us.
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struggle dissolves the deceptive facade and reveals basic evils. Before a protest can be approved by responsible leadership, they must answer the following questions. Do we have a just grievance?

0: Dog with drip. He got the Barkteryx on. It's our application to heaven, the Hardcore Zine Radio Show. I'm your host, Corbin, and I'm joined by my two co-hosts, Pat and Aiden. What it do, fellas?
1: What it do?
2: Wagwan alaikum.
0: Yeah, yeah, yeah. We started out the program with some music. We just heard the song Family Ties by Cold Lungs, Edmonton's own, making their return to the stage at the upcoming Infest.
2: Fest.
0: So get in on those festivities. That's going to be, they're playing the show with False Body, Weekend Nachos, a couple other bands too. And that's going to be a can't miss event for sure. Before them, Montreal, new stuff from Crosscheck. That was Wildfire. Very topical given the conditions out in the east. And before them, from Italy, I've been saying this, the secret sauce to excellent vegan straight edge metal is marinara. That's Destroy Babylon with the song By the Knife. Bon, the record By the Knife. And before them, opening up the program, was Endeavor from 1995. That was the track of Equality. Now, speaking of turning things back, turning back time, guys, I want to

0: ask you about your youth. Tell me about your childhood. So, you know, an important part of coming of age is realizing that some of the music you liked as a small child was actually pretty bad. But children, in many cases, do have the wherewithal about them to tell when music is not good. So, with that in mind, what is the first song you remember hearing as a kid and thinking, man, this stinks. This is terrible.
1: I have two formative examples, and these are just going to be direct attacks on my parents, which I think is appropriate for this program. This program is sponsored by Teen Angst. So my dad's favorite band is the Bee Gees, and they suck. I think they're terrible. So like he would be blasting that in the whip, like taking us to hockey, that kind of stuff. I think that band's horrendous.
2: Yeah, BG hater.
1: Yeah, he loves the Bee Gees. It's weird for like a cop guy to be listening to, like pseudo disco, but I
2: right.
1: guess he was just banging that in the Volkswagen Beetle back in the day. That was his first car. And he also loved the band Three Dog Night.
2: I haven't listened to
1: I
2: them
1: don't know
2: at
1: if
2: all.
1: anybody else in the chat has tapped in like that, but they
0: I've heard the
1: suck.
0: name, and I probably would. Wouldn't know the name of the songs, but I've
1: They're not
0: probably.
1: good. And I remember as a kid, he made me read the lead singer's book because he was like such a fan. He gave me his like autobiography, and it's really funny because it's about him. I think he was a $5,000 a day heroin habit. And I remember just being like 13 or 14 and just reading this book. So at that point, I still knew how to read. And I remember reading this book, and I'm like, this is not appropriate for me. I should not be learning about how this guy was like getting eight balls in like the 1970s LA heroin scene. But yeah, Three Dog Night, Bee Gees, trash. And then the other one is direct attack on Aiden's close personal relationship with this band, the Beatles. My mom loves the Beatles.
2: Oh, the
1: And I remember,
2: Beatles.
1: like, I'd be a little kid just like sitting at the breakfast table, and she'd blast the Beatles, and it's like, I want to hold your hand. I was like, damn, this shit sucks. I want to listen to Black Sabbath, dude. Yeah, just me as like a 12-year-old. So those would be my examples, but I think, yeah, it's just can't do it.
2: I feel like you'd agree with my case for the Beatles
1: No, I
2: anyway,
1: wouldn't, because they're drug guys.
2: Well, yeah.
1: It's what is it? It's two words, straight fucking edge. It's
2: This
1: my
2: show
1: favorite joke.
2: also has
0: Strong
2: some
0: language.
2: coarse some coarse
1: Whoops.
2: language. Reader beware.
1: Yeah.
2: Listener beware.
1: Eater beware.
2: Eater beware. That you are going to experience the true power of coarse language in this program.
1: Make your case for the Beatles right now. You got 30 seconds.
2: I've got 30 seconds. Essentially what it is it's that they use a propaganda mechanism to pump the Beatles, and they make the United States go absolutely crazy. And it's the same propaganda mechanism that brought the United States into World War II and World War I. That's my take, that it's actually the Beatles. This is my conspiracy theory. The
1: Go
2: Beatles,
1: ahead.
2: The band itself is quite mundane. It's just a band from Liverpool.
1: Yeah.
2: What's actually messed up about the Beatles is that, like, of how intensely they were propagandized, and it's like after World War II. You had all of this, let's just say, ability to create propaganda that needed to exert itself. And I think it started with Elvis, and it continued on with the Beatles.
1: But nowhere in this argument did you tell me that they have a couple tracks.
2: Oh,
1: that's
2: well,
1: true. I think that's the
2: I think they like their magnum opus tracks are pretty cool, I think.
1: Yeah.
2: But I think the hype is also something that I think should be looked at.
1: I think it's just like, you know, you crack open like Rolling Stone magazine, it's like greatest albums of all time.
2: Yeah, yeah. Exactly.
1: And I'm just like, put it on, I'm like, this is mid.
2: Yeah.
1: This is music for moms and dads.
2: Yeah.
1: It's like, it's just not for me.
2: Yeah.
1: It's just not for me. I'd just rather listen to Mobb Deep. That's where I'm at. That's where I'm at. Okay, so Aiden.
2: Anyway, that's my conspiracy
1: theory. What's your formative experience of music being
2: my
1: shit?
2: Parents have very good taste in music, I think, and I, I think that set me on the wrong track because I think it was like my parents listened to the Cranberries. They listened to the Cocteau Twins.
1: Really?
2: Yeah.
0: Good taste.
2: Yeah, some pretty like some stuff that I really like now. And I think growing up with them, I was like, I don't know if I like my parents' music. And so it was because I was listening to bands like LMFAO. Is that a band? Dudes?
1: Yeah. Well, there's two of them.
2: There's two of them? It's a band.
0: Yeah.
2: A band.
0: It's a uncle and nephew group.
1: Yeah.
2: Really?
0: It's
1: Unc and Neff.
2: No way. Uh-huh. Huh. So the multi-generational band, LMFAO.
1: Wait, were you ever like an Avicii guy?
2: Oh, yeah.
1: Okay.
2: Yeah, I was an Avicii guy.
1: I made a joke about Avicii.
2: Yeah.
1: It hit so hard.
2: Yeah?
3: Are you going to make it now for us?
1: No, I'm not going to do it.
2: Okay.
3: Oh, you're just going to leave our listeners hanging?
1: Yeah. Well, no, at the wedding we attended, I was like, oh, do you think he's going to play Levels next?
2: Oh.
1: And I said that to Dave. That was really funny.
2: Yeah, that was a good one.
1: Yeah. Because they were playing like Shania Twain kind of stuff, right. You know?
2: Yeah. That's true. I don't know. I didn't listen to the music.
1: I wasn't listening to that.
2: Let's talk more about our personal lives.
1: Yeah.
3: We can do that off air. Maybe we can listen to some music.
2: Let's listen
3: now.
2: To some music.
3: Yeah. What do we got next?
1: Music. Some music that doesn't suck.
2: Well, we've got a ton of music on the docket right now and a lot of talking too, so we might have to skip a few.
3: No, let's just play some tracks.
2: Let's play some tracks. Okay, next one is 1,000 millones de cuervos. Mil millones de cuervos. There you go. By Corea.

make your own family. The people in history who we collectively remember are like 0.0001% of the population. So my answer is, I really don't worry about that. I hope my friends and family think I'm a good guy.

0: You just heard Absolute Truth with the song. What was the song? The Lies We Buy. Before them was Incision with Condemned. Before was Youth of Today with the song Today. Before them was Frown with the song Sour Blue. Thanks to Metal Mike for that recommendation. Good track. Before them, God's Hate with the song Warriors Will Reign. Rest in peace, Bo Looters. Before them, Dead Tired with the song End of Entropy. Before that, Contain, Vessels, Shadow Contain. And before them, Husker Du, Minneapolis, Something I Learned Today. Before them, Contention, Covering the Swarm, with the song X on Our Knees X / Upside Your Head. And before them, Korea, with the 1,000 millones de cuervos. And with that, this has been our application to heaven.
1: Hell yeah.
0: You have been listening, we have been hosting, and now we will not be doing that until next Friday. See you then.
1: Okay, bye.
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0: Ah, it's just wonderful having friends. It's even better when they're local. Which is why I have a Friends of CGSR card. 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

0: The name is a reminder of our connection and our duty to protect this world and its inhabitants. The Thunderbird is a sacred and spiritual piece of Creatiology. It's believed that there is a sacred relationship or kinship, Wakutuin, to all of creation. The Piesu, Thunderbird spirit, is a keeper of the water. The water nourishes our bodies, all living things, and brings beauty. By its work, the earth was watered and vegetation grew. Lightning was believed to flash from its beak, and the beating of its wings was thought to represent the rolling of thunder. Piesu is a spiritual yet mystical being in our cultural beliefs. It is a sacred being that we do not visibly see, but hear continuously in our stories. It is a spiritual being that we refer to in our Gagi Simuin prayers. It is considered as one of the most powerful of all spirits. Piesuin. Piesuin is Cree for the land of the Thunderbirds.
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1: My name is Kaylee Jade Weeb. I'm a Métis multidisciplinary artist, and what I love most about Métis Nation of Alberta's Region 4 is the sound of the frogs on the springtime evening.

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1: That's a mouthful for someone who doesn't have a pencil to write. Okay. How about something a little simpler for me?
0: Hello?
1: How about we do this? Hello, this is Jim Messina, and you're listening to
0: CGSR.
1: You know, I'm not hearing enough, and you're cutting out. How about some simple? Is it CTSR?
0: It's CGSR.
1: CG?
0: CJ.
1: CJ.
0: CJSR.
1: Just do that much.
0: Okay.
1: And you can add the rest of it.
0: Okay.
1: CJSR?
0: Yep.
1: Here we go. Hi, this is Jim Messina, and you're listening to CJSR Radio.
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4: 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All the real so-

was the biggest Bashman Soca track out of Barbados this year at the Crop Over. Relatively new artist to the scene. She had a few tracks out a number of years ago, but she blew up with this particular track. Thing called Active.

I have to say, when I first heard this track, it really did my head, and I can't believe it, but this is how the music is changing in Barbados at the moment. The bashment has become really popular, especially with the younger generation. Perhaps it's the closest thing to dancehall. This is La Stacia.

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2: Hey! 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You grunt like a big amigo.
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0: We

0: sixth dimension.
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0: Man, I haven't been down here since the 70s. Huh. I don't remember this door.
1: It's the big monster. It's altered states.

0: Welcome to Altered States. I am your co-host, Johnny Tops.
1: And I am the Professor.
0: Professor, we got a great looking lineup tonight for the next hour here on Altered States. We're going to feature the music of The Warlocks, Cellar Dwellers, American Blues, ZZ Top, Witchfinder General, Agent Steel, Sword, Atrophy, Merciless, Vader, Torture Squad, and we're going to finish things off with a brand new release from Maidenhead, all the way back to the beginning of that list. The first four bands, they're all linked together by ZZ Top drummer Frank Beard, who unfortunately passed away earlier this week.
1: Yeah, sadly, he died earlier this week at the age of 77. No official cause of death was released, but he had battled many health issues and had lived quite an extravagant lifestyle, so to speak. So people are saying it's amazing he made it to 77.
0: Absolutely. And this is always an opportunity for us here at Alter States, when one of these big rock stars passes away, to really get into the early life and the early musical career of these artists. And Frank Beard is no different. So we're going to go all the way back to the beginning of Frank Beard's recording history with The Warlocks.
1: Yeah, and the Warlocks were a group formed by students at Woodrow Wilson High School in Dallas, Texas. Initially, it was two brothers, Rocky Hill on guitar and Dusty Hill on bass, and they quickly attracted the attention of Frank Beard, who was already an established drummer playing in a few different bands in the area, including the Cellar Dwellers. And they got together and managed to release two singles in 1966.
0: Okay, and we're going to check out that first single called Splash Day, celebrating the life of Frank Beard here on Altered States. This is The Warlocks with Splash Day.

0: There we go. ZZ Top capping off a four-song set celebrating the life of drummer Frank Beard, who unfortunately passed away earlier this week at the age of 77. And Professor, here we have ZZ Top all the way back in 1971 on their first album, simply titled ZZ Top's First Album, with Going Down to Mexico. And Professor, this would be the only one of ZZ Top's albums not to chart.
1: Yeah, but you can already hear they had the core of their sound down by that point. Something that would be quite consistent throughout their career, although they would dabble a bit with synthesizers and drum machines in the 80s. And the roots of ZZ Top actually comes from the merger of a few bands. Billy Gibbons had been playing in a group called Moving Sidewalks that had recently broken up. And he'd put together ZZ Top with a different group of musicians, including the original Moving Sidewalks drummer, Dan Mitchell. But when he left, he brought in Frank Beard. And then Frank Beard then recommended to Gibbons Dusty Hill on bass, having played with him in a few other bands.
0: Okay, before they were all together in ZZ Top, Frank Beard was in a band called American Blues, and indeed we heard a cut from their second album, Do Their Thing, and the track was called Dreams, and you can hear on this track, Professor, Frank Beard starting to get his drumming chops.
1: Yeah, exactly, and the roots of these guys actually goes back to the Warlocks, and it's still the same three core guys with Rocky and Dusty Hill and Frank Beard. And they were heavily inspired by another Texas band, 13 Floor Elevators, featuring Roki Erickson, who had risen up to the top of the psychedelic scene, and these guys wanted to do something along those lines. But this change in direction would ultimately end the band because guitarist Roki Hill wasn't happy doing psychedelic music and wanted to return to doing more pure blues, so it eventually ended up with the band breaking up after two albums.
0: And somewhere around this time in the late 60s, Frank Beard was a member of a band called the Cellar Dwellers, and we heard that band before American Blues, and it was from a single they released called Bad Day.
1: Yeah, and the Cellar Dwellers were the house band at a series of clubs known as The Cellar, which had locations in Fort Worth, Dallas, Houston, and San Antonio. And it was famous for being where you'd go to see all the underground music of its day.
0: And you'd previously mentioned that American Blues was just a reincarnation of the Warlocks, and that's how we started off that set and the Frank Beard tribute with a track from the Warlocks from a single called Splash Day.
1: Yeah, band formed by Roki and Dusty Hill, and soon to add Frank Beard on drums. They'd released the two singles and get some attention in the scene. They were quite noticeable at the time because they did something that was probably over a decade ahead of the time, in that they dyed their hair blue, something that was pretty much unheard of before the punk era.
0: But otherwise, both those tracks from the Warlocks and Cellar Dwellers were quite typical of the psychedelic music being released in the late 60s.
1: Yeah, they were very much in the vein of the garage rock of its day, which in many ways fit into the American scene, much the way skiffle was the precursor to British rock and roll. And you can actually hear over the course of that set the evolution from garage rock to psychedelia to heavy hard rock.
0: Okay, speaking of heavy hard rock, next up here on Altered States, we're going to hear from new wave of British heavy metalers, Witchfinder General.
1: Yeah, a group formed in Stourbridge back in 1979. And these guys were quite a bit different from a lot of the bands, because although they also incorporated elements of like old hard rock and punk, they also included a lot of doom metal elements in their music, with influence from groups like Sabbath and Pentagram.
0: Okay, let's check them out from their first album, Death Penalty, released in 1982. This is Witchfinder General with R.I.P. on CJSR.

0: Mayhem in the AM on Friday mornings starts at 7:06, just after the BBC News. So technically that's 6:66 AM. 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
4: Boom. Boom. A film about the Sonic. All five original members of the pioneering, squash-buckling, rock and rollin' band The Sonics sit and rave about how these underdogs all managed to become the phenomenon they were.
5: They sound fucking dangerous.
4: That they were. The screening comes your way on Wednesday the 26th of... Wait. This month. Come to the theater early for a performance from The Brutals at 6:30 before the film starts at 7 p.m.
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8: How about some atrophy on Altered States?

0: You are back with Altered States, where we've just enjoyed Atrophy. And the track was from 1988's Socialized Hate album, their debut album, and it was called Beer Bong. And Professor, I always thought the thrash metal genre was at its best when it had a sense of humor.
1: Yeah, definitely. These guys definitely were all out musically, but definitely had a touch of humor to a lot of what they did. And they were a part of the Arizona scene in the late 80s, which doesn't get talked about as much as some of the other scenes, but did have some prominent bands, including these guys, Flotsam and Jetsam, and Sacred Reich, who all went on to considerable careers.
0: Okay, before Atrophy, we heard from Quebec Metalers Sword, and the track was from their sophomore album, Sweet Dreams, released in 1988, and it was called Land of the Brave. And Professor, despite releasing only two albums in the 80s, this one and their debut album, Metalized, in 1986, Sword managed to sell in excess of 180,000 albums.
1: Yeah, they were a pretty big deal back in the day. After their first album, 1986 Metalized, they did a tour opening for the Quebec leg of Metallica's Master of Puppets tour, and then toured Canada with Alice Cooper and the UK opening for Motorhead. And then afterwards, some of the members were still quite prominent. Their singer, Rick Hughes, spent 10 years as the vocalist for the house band on the Quebec TV musical quiz show, La Fureur. While their guitar player, Mike Plant, became a successful studio musician working with over 100 singers, including Dee Snider and Vince Neil.
0: Okay, before Sword, we heard from L.A. speed metalers Agent Steel, and the track was from their debut album, 1985, Skeptics Apocalypse, and it was called Taken by Force. And Professor, Agent Steel, forming in the early 80s, are still together and releasing new material to this day, but they've gone through a myriad of lineup changes. In fact, their former members list looks like a roll call for an LA music school.
1: Yeah, exactly, and part of that has to do with vocalist John Cyrus at one point decided to relocate the band out to Florida in the late 80s, which caused pretty much the rest of the band to depart. And he actually went through a bunch of musicians during that period, including briefly having James Murphy, who went on to huge success with the likes of Death, Obituary, and Cancer and Testament in the band.
0: And we started off that whole set with Stourbridge, new wave of heavy metalers slash doom rockers, Witchfinder General. And the track was called R.I.P. and it appeared on 1982's Death Penalty album.
1: Yes, their first full-length album after having released an EP, Soviet Invasion, earlier that year. Unfortunately, they would have a lot of issues with lineup changes so that they would only be able to put out one more album the following year, Friends of Hell, before disbanding in 1984. However, they have done several reunions since and managed to finally release their third album, Resurrected, in 2008.
0: Okay, we're going to speed things up a little bit here on Altered States. Next up, we're going to hear from Swedish death metalers Merciless.
1: Yeah, and these guys would have been one of the biggest names in Swedish death metal, except they were never able to pin down a solid record label deal. They were signed to a few different labels over the years, including being the first band to sign to Euronymous' Deathlike Silence Productions, but nothing ever was able to stick, and they ended up breaking up in

0: 1994, unhappy with all the different record labels they had to deal with.
1: Okay, from 1992's The Treasures Within, this is Merciless with Mind Possession here on The Big Monster.

0: back with Altered States one last time tonight, where we've just heard from Brazilian death metalers Torture Squad. The track goes all the way back to 2008's Hellbound, and it was called The Fall of Man. And Professor, over the years, this band, Torture Squad, has accumulated quite the global following.
1: Yes, and it was in the lead up to this album that they really increased their international profile. They had taken part in the Rock and Metal Battle of the Bands and had won the Brazilian version and then made it to the finals and won the overall part, with their guitar player Mauricio Nogueira winning the Best Guitarist award. However, Nogueira had already left by the time they recorded this album, but did stick around long enough to record the lead guitar parts, which seems strange to me because usually that's the last part that's recorded for the album.
0: Okay, before Torture Squad, we heard from Polish death metalers Vader. And the track goes back to 2000's Litany album, and it was called The Final Massacre. And Professor, reading the Metal Archives page on Vader, I hadn't realized that this band harks all the way back to 1983.
1: Yeah, and reading about the early days of Vader and their shifts in musical style is very much like reading the story of heavy metal in the 80s, going from traditional heavy metal through to thrash and speed and then evolving into death metal. And they actually got quite a bit of international attention before they even released an album, with their third demo, 1990's Morbid Reich, selling more than 10,000 copies.
0: Okay, and we started off that whole set with Swedish thrashers Merciless. The track was from their 1992 sophomore album, The Treasures Within. It was called Mind Possession. And Professor, Merciless are apparently still around today, although they have not released new material since 2003, 23 years ago.
1: Yeah, I think they got sick of some of the studio work and everything that went into making an album back in the day, because they had a lot of issues with record labels, which led to their initial breakup. Pretty much each album on their initial run was on a different label, and in some cases, for instance, the album that we listened to, The Treasures Within from 1992, that album was recorded in June and July of 1991, but due to record label mismanagement, was not released until 1992.
0: Okay, we have time for one more track tonight here on Altered States, but before we get to that track, we would like to encourage everybody to keep listening to CJSR 88.5 on the FM dial, CJSR.com on the internet, where you can stream us 24/7 and check out our excellent program schedule. We should also encourage everybody to go and check out InFest coming up on the Labor Day long weekend. And that's put on by Concert Works across Starlight, the Freemasons Hall, and they even have a big show at the Event Park in the Ice District. Okay, Professor, last track of the night. Philosophical political horror metalers Maidenhead have just released a brand new album.
1: Yeah, a group formed in Boston back in 2013. This is their debut album after having released an EP a couple of years ago. But they've managed to become significant enough that they managed to draw in a couple of ex-Megadeth guitarists to make guest appearances on this album. Glenn Drover, who played lead guitar with Megadeth in the late aughts, appears on one song, while the song we're about to hear features Chris Poland, who played on their first two classic albums.
0: Okay, from their brand new Maximum Clonage album, this is Maidenhead featuring Chris Poland with Kill or Be Killed. We'll see you next week on Altered States.

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I pen a personal narrative and welcome you to hear a kid that ran a civil lyricist, the reason that they cherish us. 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

0: tell me, what do you keep locked in the corners of your mind?
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0: Made to be played in high definition.

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1: Yeah.

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You got the recipe, the best of me, you bring it out. You're gorgeous, so it's only happy songs that I be singing now. 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And I could list off some dudes who wish she was interested, but my eyes are only hers in this page full of rhyming words. 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
2: two.
1: Dial.
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1: 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Yes, yes, yes.
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yeah, reporting live from Smoke Sun Radio. It's your man DJ Hyde, and right now we sending out a roll call to all the beautiful ladies with that A1 roll game. 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This is 420.

0: Oh yeah, that was the sixth letter in Ghost Boy RJ with Roll for me. Another smooth joint for the ladies. Them boys just don't miss. Back to back vibes for y'all to roll up and get high to. Coming up next, we got another dope joint by Yup. You guessed it, the sixth letter in Ghost Boy RJ. Y'all tuning in to Smoke Something Radio, 420 FM on your dial, where we provide y'all with nothing but the flyers that get y'all the highest.
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0: You know what really sucks? If you were expecting me to say a vacuum because that would be a cheap pun, you know me too well, and now I have to pivot because you've already guessed what I'm doing.
1: Okay,
0: cool. What I was actually gonna say is that it really sucks to never find like a clean cut and dry niche for you to really sink your teeth into. 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

Well, this song is about Gambian women and their great strive to help young generations, especially the kids, to have something to eat and to earn education. It's called Kunare Kata Gambi.

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Thank you.

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0: When what started?
1: When the bass dropped and I started playing after that, that intro.
0: One of those things, this is one of the very few things that make me happy, like really happy.
1: It's one of the only times we look at each other with big grins and we're like, we're just like, what's up?
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Mother.

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All right, so here's a medley, two tunes from West Virginia. The first one is Shelvin' Rock, and it's the tune that Burl Hammonds liked to play. And the second is called The Old Sheep Possum Skating on the Ice. Hope you like them.

0: Coming up later on in the programme, on what is National Flag Day in Russia, we'll hear about the impact that the fuel shortages caused by Ukrainian attacks on Russia's energy infrastructure are having on President Putin's popularity.
1: For a big bunch of people, he's still a symbol of victorious, glorious war. But, let's say, average Russian doesn't accept the idea that Putin is untouchable right now.
0: Headlines at this hour, US tariffs on a range of Canadian goods have come into force after the two neighbours failed to reach a trade deal. South Korea is sending its first trial container ship to Europe via the Arctic route, dramatically cutting journey time and avoiding the risks of the Middle East. And the authorities in China are investigating a popular comedian after he changed the lyrics of a revolutionary song.

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1: In California, a 10-lane freeway fragmented the landscape, proving a big problem for the mountain lions. Can a project to provide safe passage help restore their numbers?
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0: 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I'm your host, Gossam. Welcome to Senor Blues, the Saturday morning blues program here on CJSR, giving you nothing but the blues in the best possible way. Stick around on today's program. We're going to hear a wide variety of blues. We're going to hear some new, recent, and upcoming blues releases, some older classics and lesser-known gems. And in the second hour of the program, as almost always, is the Live Blues Showcase, which features live blues recordings, a semi-regular feature here on Senor Blues since the program began in 2007. So all of that is coming your way on the mighty CJSR this morning. So stick around. Make sure you keep at least one radio in your home tuned to CJSR. And usually around this time of year, I'd be going through the artists who would normally be appearing at the Edmonton Blues Festival. But unfortunately, the Edmonton Blues Festival has been canceled. And so in honor of the many wonderful years of the Edmonton Blues Festival, I thought we'd take a listen to some of my favorite artists and acts who came to the Edmonton Blues Festival over the years. So it's going to be kind of like an Edmonton Blues Festival greatest hits sort of episode of the program. And so, yeah, we're going to take a listen to some of those artists here.
1: And so we're going to kick things off with some of my favorite artists that appeared at the Edmonton Blues Festivals in the past, going back to 2013 when Mark Hummel, great harmonica player, singer, and songwriter, when he appeared at the Edmonton Blues Festival alongside the Golden State Lone Star Review, which was, I guess you could say, kind of a super group of blues players from California.

and from Texas. So that included Little Charlie Beatty of Little Charlie and the Nightcats on the guitar, Anson Funderburg also on the guitar, R.W. Grigsby on bass, and Wes Starr on the drums, alongside Mark Hummel himself on vocals and harmonica. So we're going to listen to a recording of theirs that was actually done just a few days before they appeared at the Edmonton Blues Festival. So back in August 2013, Mark Hummel and the Golden State Lone Star Blues Review recorded some songs that ended up on an album that came out later that year, actually the following year, called The Hustle Is Really On. So from The Hustle Is Really On, we're going to hear an instrumental. This is a tune called Crazy Legs here on CJSR FM 88.5.

All right, we were taking a listen to some of the artists who appeared at the Edmonton Blues Festival in years past. So as I was saying at the beginning of the program, usually this weekend or around this time of the summer, I'd be sharing some of the artists who normally would be appearing at the Edmonton Blues Festival, which took place at the Heritage Amphitheater for decades before Hurlock Park closed for renovations. And so the festival had a couple of iterations in other venues before being canceled earlier this year. So in commemoration and in honor of the Edmonton Blues Festival and the many great blues acts that it brought to Edmonton audiences, I thought we'd do kind of a greatest hits of the Edmonton Blues Festival and listen to some of the highlight performers from years past that appeared at the Edmonton Blues Festival. So I'll run through what we're listening to. The song you just heard, that was courtesy of guitarist, singer-songwriter Jerika Singleton. And so if I remember correctly, he appeared at the festival about 10 years ago, so 2016. So I played for you a song from his Alligator Records release from 2014, an album called Refuse to Lose. That was one of my favorite songs from that album. That was a tune called Suspicion. So a great sort of slice of his modern contemporary take on the blues. So blues, but with a twist of R&B and a little bit of hard rock in there. So that was Jerika Singleton from the album Refuse to Lose with the song Suspicion. Before that, we listened to the power trio from Ottawa, Monkey Junk, one of my favorite Canadian blues bands, who appeared at the Edmonton Blues Festival a number of years, during a few different years of the festival, I should say. I think most recently, like the last performance was in 2023. If I remember correctly, I saw them, it was either 2008 or 2010, kind of when they were first getting started. And so Monkey Junk, we took a listen to their debut album, which came out around 2010, an album called Tiger in Your Tank. And so that was actually a bonus track that was released on the re-release of that album that came out around 2014. So from Tiger in Your Tank, that was a tune called Lucky One, and that was courtesy of Monkey Junk, who appeared at the Edmonton Blues Festival during a few different editions of the festival over the years. Before that, we listened to one of my personal favorite performers and guests that appeared at the Edmonton Blues Festival. I remember seeing him at the 2008 edition of the Edmonton Blues Festival. That was Hubert Sumlin. So we heard Hubert Sumlin, a song taken from an album that came out in the early 2000s called About Them Shoes. And that was a tune called Walking Through the Park, which was originally done by Muddy Waters. So kind of an interesting project. So Hubert Sumlin was best known as the lead guitarist and right-hand man for Howlin' Wolf. But that particular album, About Them Shoes, had Hubert Sumlin playing tunes from Howlin' Wolf's rival Muddy Waters, for whom Hubert Sumlin played for a brief spell in the mid-1950s. And on that album, he was joined by a few different special guests, including the late great David Johansen. He sang alongside Hubert Sumlin on that particular tune, Walking Through the Park, from the album About Them Shoes. And that was definitely one of the highlights of the Edmonton Blues Festivals for me over the years, seeing Hubert Sumlin and being able to meet him after that performance. I was definitely a real a highlight for me. So that was Hubert Sumlin with Walking Through the Park. And we started off the program with Mark Hummel, who appeared at the Edmonton Blues Festival, including as part of the Golden State Lone Star Blues Review in 2013 with guitarists Anson Funderburg and Little Charlie Beatty. And so we listened to a song that was recorded around that time and released on an album on the Electrify record label called The Hustle Is Really On. We listened to an instrumental that was a tune called Crazy Legs. And Mark Hummel actually has a new album coming out in the next few weeks. So be sure to tune in to Senor Blues, and we'll take a listen to some recordings or some songs from that new recording coming out from Mark Hummel. But for now, that was Crazy Legs from Mark Hummel. And it's that time of year again. It is back to school. For those of you that are in school or have family members that are in school, whether it's public school, elementary school, junior high, high school, whether it's college or university or some other form of school, the summer holidays are over. And that certainly is something to have the blues about. But I have some school-themed blues to commemorate the occasion, the back-to-school sort of time of year. And so we're going to go now to singer-songwriter and guitarist Sean Kellerman. From his album Kell's Kitchen, we're going to listen to a tune called You're Gonna Learn From This One here on CJSR FM 88.5 Senor Blues.

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All right, that was a little ABC Boogie courtesy of American rock and roll musicians Bill Haley and the Comets. ABC Boogie was the B-side of Bill Haley and his Comets cover version of Shake, Rattle, and Roll, which was originally popularized by Joe Turner, Big Joe Turner. And so it was a great tune in keeping with the back to school theme, which was introduced there. A great song there, ABC Boogie by Bill Haley and his Comets. Before that, we took a listen to some rocking blues courtesy of Steve Hill, a great multi-instrumentalist but primarily guitarist and singer-songwriter from Quebec. We listened to a song from an album called Dear Illusion, and that was a tune called She Gives Lessons in Blues. And again, kind of going back to one of the things I was saying about the blues, so a lot of people think of the blues as being really sad, but I often see blues as being quite joyous, and it's also something you can learn from. There's a lot of great wisdom and life lessons in blues.

blues and some of the experiences that are talked about in blues songs. And so Steve Hill exemplifies that on that song. She Gives Lessons in Blues from the album Dear Illusion. Before that, we listened to kind of an oddball tune courtesy of The Police, one of my favorite bands, a very popular new wave band from the late 70s going into the early 1980s. We listened to a song that wasn't included on the LP version of their final album, Synchronicity. But that particular song was, I think it was the B-side of Every Breath You Take, and it was included on the CD copies of that album, and I think now it's basically included on the album. That was The Police with a tune called Murder by Numbers, which I really hope no one's learning about that in school, but it kind of has that learning lesson sort of feel to it in the lyrics. And stylistically, that song has a little bit of that, it has a hint of that reggae influence that was part of The Police's sound early on, but it also has a bit more of a jazzy, moody sort of jazzy blues feel to it, which kind of kind of hints at Sting's solo career, which took off a few years after that. So that was The Police with Murder by Numbers from the album Synchronicity, or the B-side of Every Breath You Take. And we started off that set with a tune from Sean Kellerman, a great guitarist, singer, and songwriter originally raised in Kitchener, Ontario. That was a tune called You're Gonna Learn from this one. And that was a look at some back-to-school themed music for those of us that are going back to school, or that we have people going to school, including some family members who are going to school for the first time. So exciting times indeed. So that was some back to school blues. So on the last edition of Senor Blues, at the end of the last edition of Senor Blues, we kind of had a little bit of a belated birthday tribute to one of the last living legends of Chicago blues, Mr. Buddy Guy. So Buddy Guy turned 90 years young on July 30th, and so we listened to some Buddy Guy at the end of the last program, but I felt we needed to do more of a sort of spotlight on Buddy Guy in honor of this milestone birthday. And

And so on today's program, we're going to be doing kind of a musician spotlight, which is a semi-regular feature here on Señor Blues, where we listen to a few different recordings featuring a particular blues musician, and then we listen to some of their own solo work, if they have any. And of course, Buddy Guy has had a very successful career over the years, although it didn't initially start that way per se. He certainly was a very skilled, very talented performer starting out in Louisiana. But when he first came to Chicago, it definitely was difficult to kind of break into the Chicago blues scene. He was definitely a draw in the Chicago blues clubs and did have a few successful recordings, sort of moderately successful recordings, I would say, in the late 1950s. But when he joined the Chess record label, the legendary Chess record label, in the early 1960s, he was initially more sort of a session musician. He was a guitarist and sometimes bassist that would back up other Chess performers like Muddy Waters, Howlin' Wolf, Coco Taylor, among others. I've seen interviews, read interviews, where Buddy Guy said that if you wanted something played right, he was the guy to go to. He was certainly a very fast learner and a very skilled musician. So it took some time for his solo career to get started, but certainly as it picked up steam in the 1960s, and especially since his comeback in the early 1990s, Buddy Guy has gone on to his rightful place as one of the living legends of the blues. So on today's program, we're going to listen to a few recordings featuring Buddy Guy in more of a sort of supporting role, or maybe more of a guest role, and then we're going to listen to Buddy Guy himself. Going to kick things off here with maybe one of the most popular recordings that Buddy Guy was sort of a sideman, so to speak, for. This was a recording by harmonica player Junior Wells, who had a partnership with Buddy Guy starting out in the 1960s and going until about the 1990s. Junior Wells passed away around 1997 or 1998, but his most well-known solo recording, Hoodoo Man Blues, actually featured Buddy Guy as a sort of supporting guitarist. And originally he was known on the pressings, the original pressings of the album, he was listed as Friendly Chap, because the Delmark record label didn't necessarily have the permission to have Buddy Guy featured on the sleeve. So Friendly Chap was kind of a pun sort of name on his actual name. But it's since become common knowledge that Buddy Guy was the guest performer alongside Junior Wells on this great album. So we're going to hear a tune from Junior Wells' 1965 classic album Hoodoo Man Blues featuring Buddy Guy, or as he was known then, Friendly Chap. This is a tune called Hey Lottie Mama here on CJSR FM 88.5 Señor Blues.

0: Hello, my name is Billy Boy Arnold, and that means I sing nothing but the blues. 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Good blues to you.
1: Yeah.

All right, that wraps up our blues musician spotlight as a birthday tribute to Buddy Guy, who celebrated a milestone birthday, turning 90 years young at the

0: end of July. And Buddy Guy is definitely a favorite here on Senor Blues. He's certainly a favorite of mine, seeing as how he was sort of my gateway into the blues. And Buddy Guy himself, as one of the last living legends of the blues, has served as that link between the post-war Chicago blues originators, so the likes of Muddy Waters, Howlin' Wolf, Little Walter, Sonny Boy Williamson II. He was a link between them and some of the blues-influenced rock and rollers that came afterwards, the likes of the Rolling Stones, Jimi Hendrix, Eric Clapton, and others. And Buddy Guy has been there all along to keep the blues alive into the 21st century with his really unique take on the blues, incorporating some of those sort of traditional post-war Chicago blues elements, but also mixing it with harder rock and roll and even funk and R&B sometimes. He's never been afraid to experiment and expand the definition of the blues. So we were taking a listen to a few recordings featuring Buddy Guy, either as a session musician or as a guest star. But the song you just heard, that was Buddy Guy himself, a tune taken from the first Buddy Guy album I ever owned, an album from 2001 called Sweet Tea. That was a tune that was originally done by T-Model 4. That was a tune called Look What All You Got. That particular album, Sweet Tea, was kind of an interesting concept. So rather than Buddy Guy playing in sort of the Chicago blues idiom, that featured Buddy Guy playing more of the North Mississippi Hill Country blues style that had become popularized in the 1990s, including through Fat Possum Records. So artists like T-Model Ford or Junior Kimbrough or R.L. Burnside, that sort of modal kind of hypnotic style of blues became more sort of popular than just kind of the regional success that it had before then. And so Buddy Guy tried his hand at that on 2001's Sweet Tea with some really incredible results. One of my favorite Buddy Guy albums still was the first one I ever bought and still one of my favorites, so that was Look What All You Got. Before that, we listened to Buddy Guy as a guest performer with Eric Clapton in the early 1990s from a series of concerts that I believe were recorded at the Royal Albert Hall in London, England. And so Buddy Guy, as well as Robert Cray, were featured performers, and also Johnny Johnson on the piano, were featured on the song we heard before Buddy Guy himself. That was a tune called Everything's Gonna Be All Right, which was originally written and recorded by Little Walter. So that was Buddy Guy leading Eric Clapton and his band alongside Robert Cray and Johnny Johnson on that great performance. And Eric Clapton has long cited Buddy Guy as a huge influence, and the two of them have had opportunities to collaborate and play together over the years. And so that was Eric Clapton featuring Buddy Guy on Everything's Gonna Be All Right. Before that, we listened to Buddy Guy in the Chess Records studios as a session musician on a recording that was released under Walter Shaky Horton's name. So Walter Shaky Horton was a harmonica player, singer, and songwriter, one of several harmonica players that worked with Muddy Waters after Little Walter left the band for a solo career. And so Walter Shaky Horton also had a solo career of his own. And so from his early 60s album on the Chess record label, The Soul of Blues Harmonica, we listened to a tune called Gonna Bring It On Home, which features the writer of that song on vocals. That was Willie Dixon. And you can hear Buddy Guy kind of driving the band with some stellar rhythm and lead guitar work. And that particular song was probably better associated with Sonny Boy Williamson II. And certainly blues rock aficionados may recognize it indeed from Led Zeppelin, who did their own version of that song on Led Zeppelin II. But that was Walter Shaky Horton featuring Buddy Guy. That was Gonna Bring It On Home. And we started off that set as a blues musician spotlight on Buddy Guy. We started off with one of the most famous recordings that he did with harmonica playing partner Junior Wells from 1965 on Delmark Records. The album was Hoodoo Man Blues. That was Junior Wells with Buddy Guy in tow doing a tune called Hey Lottie Mama. So that wraps up our 90th birthday tribute to one of the last living legends of the blues, Mr. Buddy Guy.
1: Do you know the indigenous name of where you live? Let's hear from Edna Elias. Elias is from Kugluktuk, Nunavut.
2: Anangnak. Anangnak is Inuktun for breath of life or spirit. Between 1950 and 1960, a tuberculosis epidemic ravaged the Inuit after it was brought to the Arctic. Many were flown into Edmonton and treated at medical facilities built specifically for Indigenous peoples. It was in those hospitals where many faced prejudiced medical attention, including shock treatments, experiments, and sterilization. Adults, children, and babies were separated from their families and on average spent 2.5 years living in these hospitals. Many people died and were never reunited with their families. Even in death, many were buried in unmarked graves and their families were never notified. Tuberculosis took the breath and spirit of many who were brought to the Charles Cancel Indian Hospital, which is located in the ward. Anangnak is Inuktun for breath of life or spirit. The name was given to honor those who never made it home.
1: We're grateful to Pipiguan, Pitaguan, and the City of Edmonton for permission to use these ward naming videos. Learn more at edmonton.ca/indigenous ward names.
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0: 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I'm your host, Qasim, and we're into hour two of Senor Blues, the Saturday morning blues program here on CJSR, giving you nothing but the blues in the best possible way. And we're going to continue listening to some of the highlight performers of the Edmonton Blues Festivals from over the years. So normally around this time of year, I'd be going through the artists appearing at the Edmonton Blues Festival, but unfortunately, the Edmonton Blues Festival has been canceled. But I thought we'd do kind of a greatest hits sort of tribute to the Edmonton Blues Festival, seeing as how the Edmonton Blues Festival and its organizers, including Cam Hayden, brought a number of blues legends to the Edmonton area and introduced them to new audiences, including myself. In fact, I had some of my first sort of live exposure to blues artists at the Edmonton Blues Festival. So I'm going to carry on playing some of the highlight performers from over the years at the Edmonton Blues Festival. And we're actually going to kind of have a double helping of the live blues showcase on this edition of Senor Blues. So seeing as how there's no Edmonton Blues Festival, we'll kind of do our own Edmonton Blues Festival here on Senor Blues. We're going to listen to some live recordings of past performers from the Edmonton Blues Festival. So I'm going to kick things off here with one of the first legends that I saw live at the Edmonton Blues Festival, Coco Taylor. So she performed at the Edmonton Blues Festival in 2005. And so we're going to listen to a live recording of Coco Taylor's from the early 1990s when she was included as part of a package tour celebrating the 20th anniversary of Alligator Records, one of the leading independent blues record labels in the world today. And so back in the early 1990s, they were celebrating the 20th anniversary, and the tour featured Coco Taylor amongst other great artists who were associated with Alligator Records back then. And so we're going to listen to Coco Taylor and her blues machine doing a tune called Something Strange Is Going On here on CJSR FM 88.5 Senor Blues.

you something strange going on.

All right, that wraps up the first of two live blues showcases for this edition of Señor Blues. This first one, we were taking a listen to some of the highlight past performers of the Edmonton Blues Festival, which usually took place around this time of the month every year until 2024. Unfortunately, the Edmonton Blues Festival has been canceled, but I wanted to pay tribute to the Edmonton Blues Festival and the organizers, including Cam Hayden, for the wonderful work that they did over the years, bringing some great blues performers and legends to play for Edmonton audiences. And we were able to enjoy some live blues at K-Days last month, so certainly the tradition will continue in a different capacity going forward. But I wanted to do kind of a greatest hits of some of the performers that we've had at the Edmonton Blues Festival in previous years. So the song you just heard, that was by Serbian guitarist, singer-songwriter Ana Popovic from a live album that she put out in 2022 called Live for Live. That was a tune called Object of Obsession, and she brought her fiery blues rock sound to the Edmonton Blues Festival stage in 2013 as one of many great performers that year. I was very fortunate to catch her live at the Edmonton Blues Festival that year, so that was Ana Popovic with Object of Obsession. Before that, we listened to Canada's premier blues band, the Downchild Blues Band. We listened to a live recording of theirs recorded at the Elmo Combo Club in Toronto in the early 1980s, released on a live album in 1982 called But I'm on the Guest List. That was one of their classics, a tune called I Got Everything I Need Almost. And the Downchild Blues Band, or Downchild as they were known in later years before they retired from the road, they were guests at the Edmonton Blues Festival on a number of occasions. I was very fortunate to catch them a few times, including in 2008, I think 2017, if I'm not mistaken, and then I think again in 2022. And so they were certainly crowd favorites at the Edmonton Blues Festival. So I was a Downchild Blues Band with I Got Everything I Need Almost. Before that, we listened to Jimmy Vaughan, the legendary Jimmy Vaughan, who was originally lead guitarist in the Fabulous Thunderbirds and later part of the duo The Vaughan Brothers with his brother Steve Ray Vaughan and a solo artist in his own right. We listened to Jimmy Vaughan Trio, a live album of theirs from 2017 called Live at Sea Boys. We listened to a tune called Come On, Rock Little Girl. And Jimmy Vaughan was a guest a few times at least three times at the Edmonton Blues Festival, if I remember correctly, 2004, 2010, and then I believe again in the early 2020s. And so another great favorite at the Edmonton Blues Festival, that was the Jimmy Vaughan Trio with Come On, Rock Little Girl. And we started off first live blues showcase for this edition of Señor Blues with Coco Taylor, who I was very fortunate to see at the Edmonton Blues Festival in 2005. So we listened to Coco Taylor, recorded live on the Alligator Records 20th anniversary tour in the early 1990s. That was a tune called Something Strange is Going On. So we're going to carry on with some more music on this action-packed edition of Señor Blues. We're going to listen to some new, recent, and upcoming blues releases. And so we're going to start off with a new release that recently came out, one of my favorite sort of old-school contemporary blues bands, GA20. So GA20, they just recently came out with a collaboration album with legendary harmonica player Charlie Musselwhite. The album is called Blues Now, and so I'm going to play for you one of the highlight tracks so far from this new album by GA20 and Charlie Musselwhite, the album Blues Now. We're going to hear a tune called Strange Land here on CJSR FM 88.5.

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0: All right, we're taking a listen to some new, recent, and upcoming blues and related releases. So I'll run through what we were listening to. The song you just heard, that was courtesy of the Texas Headhunters, which, as the name suggests, is a supergroup of Texas blues musicians, namely Jesse Dayton, Johnny Moeller, and Ian Moore. So the Texas Headhunters released their self-titled debut album last year, and they've got another album coming soon in October, I believe. So they released an advance single from this new album, which I believe is called Rise and Shine. So their newest single is called Cut and Run. So a great slice of Texas blues rock, which features the talents of the three different performers put together as the Texas Headhunters. So that was their new single, Cut and Run. Before that, we listened to the Justin Saladino Band from Quebec. So we listened to their new single, which is an interpretation of a Sunhouse classic. That was a tune called Grinnin' in Your Face, which was kind of an electric sort of contemporary blues rock update of that great Sunhouse classic, done in a very sort of moody, haunting sort of way. And so I look forward to hearing more from the Justin Saladino Band. But for now, that was their newest single, a tune called Grinnin' in Your Face. And before that, we listened to a new album, a song from a new album by one of my favorite old school contemporary blues bands, GA20, whose guitarist Matthew Stubbs has collaborated with harmonica playing legend Charlie Musselwhite for a number of years. And so GA20 and Charlie Musselwhite pooled their talents together for a new album called Blues Now. And I played you one of my favorite songs so far from this new album from GA20 and Charlie Musselwhite. That was a Musselwhite original, a tune called Strange Land. And so it's time now for the second of two live blues showcases of this edition, for this edition of Senor Blues. And we're going to take a listen to a few more recent live blues recordings that have come out in the last little while. And both of these are from some great ladies singing the blues. And so we're going to go now to a new live recording from singer-songwriter Janova Magnus, a new album that she recently put out, a live album called Truth in the Room, the Clear Mountain Sessions. So it was recorded live in front of an intimate audience of 150 guests. And so we're going to listen to Janova Magnus revisiting a tune that was the title track of an album she put out in 2010. So here's Janova Magnus recorded live with The Devil is an Angel 2 here on CJSR FM 88.5 Senor Blues.
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0: Thank you. Thank you so much.
1: All right, that wraps up our live blues, the second of two live blues showcases for this edition of Senor Blues. This one focusing on some new and recent live blues recordings that have come out in the last little while. I actually had a couple more to share with you, but we're running low on time for this edition of Senor Blues. So the song you just heard, that was a tune called Pass Me By, as performed by Samantha Martin and Delta Sugar, a great blues band and R&B band from Ontario. And so they put out a live recording called A Beautiful Buzz. We were fortunate to chat with Samantha Martin on the program a couple of months ago, and the recording was done in late 2022 at the end of a tour that Samantha Martin and Delta Sugar were doing. So that was recorded live in Maple Ridge, BC. So a great live recording there, definitely in the running for the top 10 of 2026 for Senor Blues. And so that was Pass Me By Samantha Martin and Delta Sugar from their live album A Beautiful Buzz. And before that, we listened to a new live recording from singer-songwriter Janova Magnus. The album was called Truth in the Room, The Clear Mountain Sessions. That was Janova Magnus revisiting a tune that she recorded in 2010 for an Alligator Records release called The Devil is an Angel 2. 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My name is Casamona. Thank you for tuning into this edition of Senor Blues. I had a great time sharing some blues and related music with you over the last 2 hours. Stay tuned. I have one more song to take us out to the top of the hour before I turn things over to Robin Hebert, who hosts Music Nova, which features some great classical music, so stick around, you don't want to miss that. Music Nova runs from 9 till 11 a.m., and then from 11 till 12 is Alternative Radio, which features speeches from activists. So it's a little taste of what's coming your way on the mighty CJSR this morning. I'll be back 2 weeks from today with a new episode of Senor Blues for your listening pleasure, but in the meantime, I leave you now with a tribute to a great musician, blues-influenced musician that we lost from our musical family on August 17th at 77 years of age. Frank Beard, who is the longtime drummer for the band formerly known as the Moving Sidewalks, but better known as ZZ Top, that great little band from Texas. So we're going to finish off today's program in tribute to Frank Beard with a song that features some of my favorite drumming of his from the 1975 ZZ Top album Fandango. We're going to listen to one of the studio cuts included on that great album, and this is a tune by ZZ Top featuring Frank Beard on the drums, who incidentally was the only member of ZZ Top who did not have a long beard, despite the name. And this is a tune called Balinese. Stay tuned for Music Nova with Robin Hebert coming up. Until next time, this is Cosmo of Senor Blues saying good blues to you. Here's ZZ Top with Balinese.

Blues Beyond the Numbers with Cosm and Senior Blues to get our day off to an excellent start here at CJSR. 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Good morning, this is Musica Nova. I'm Robin Hebert. 2 hours of classical music for you on this fine radio station. We're going to begin with this, Elizabeth Jacquette de la Guerre. Now, she lived from 1665 to 1729. And when she was 5 years old, she was playing the harpsichord at court for none other than Louis XIV. So we're going to hear one of her suites for harpsichord from her first book of harpsichord pieces, Suite in D Minor. And here to perform, we have Carol Cherassie.

17th century composer, Elizabeth Jacquet de Laguerre. And we heard her harpsichord suite in D minor, and performed there by Carol Ceresi. 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I turn now to Colin McPhee, and he was born in Montreal on March 15, 1900, and grew up in Toronto. By 1918, he was studying piano and composition in the United States, including studies with composer Edgard Varèse. In 1931, Colin McPhee met anthropologist Jane Beld. They married and moved to Bali, her for the anthropological work and McPhee for the exploration and study of Balinese gamelan music. And during the 1930s, he immersed himself in the music-making tradition of Bali, from the making of the instruments to notating the melodies of the gamelan music tradition. As an ethnomusicologist, he wrote the book Music in Bali, which remains the definitive study of Balinese gamelan music, published in 1966, as well as his history of his time in Bali and Balinese culture in his book A House in Bali, published in 1944. Colin McPhee and Jane Bell divorced in 1939, and during the 1940s, he returned to the United States, and for a while, he lived in a large house that functioned as a cooperative. Also living there were Leonard Bernstein, W.H. Auden, Benjamin Britten, Peter Pears, Paul Bowles, Truman Capote, and Gypsy Rose Lee, among others. Over the years, Colin McPhee developed a severe drinking problem. However, he continued to compose during the 1950s, and in 1958, he was at UCLA as professor of ethnomusicology. Colin McPhee was the first Western composer to study the music of Bali and a leader in using what is now referred to as world music in his own compositions. Colin McPhee died in Los Angeles on January 7, 1964. Colin McPhee wrote Tabu Tabuhan, a toccata for orchestra and two pianos, in 1936, which premiered that same year with the Mexico Symphony Orchestra, conducted by composer Carlos Chavez. Colin McPhee himself described the work as a concerto for two pianos and large orchestra using Bali, jazz, and McPhee elements. We're going to hear Tabu Tabuhan with Colin McPhee, here performed by the Esprit Orchestra, conducted by Alex Pock.

0: The music of Colin McPhee. We heard Tabu Tabu Han, and performed there by the Esprit Orchestra, conducted by Alex Park. And you're listening to Musica Nova on CJSR 88.5 FM in Edmonton, Alberta, Canada, Treaty 6 Territory, and worldwide at CJSR.com.
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2: Do you know the indigenous name of where you live? Let's hear from Beatrice Morin. The ward is named after a community's connection to the river.
3: Sipiwinowak. Sipiwinowak means River Cree. Traditionally, when referenced during discussions or engagements with other tribes, due to their proximity to the North Saskatchewan River, the people in Enoch were known to other tribes as the River Cree. In the late 1880s, Enoch Cree Nation was an area of 44 square miles, and it stretched from north of Big Island near Windermere to present-day Stony Plain Road. The North Saskatchewan River was at its eastern boundary, and to the west it stretched beyond Highway 60. In 1908, a second surrender of reserve lands took place regarding Enoch Cree Nation, and vast portions of the ward were taken for settlement. There are many stories and oral histories of celebrations, gatherings, and hunting activities taking place on these lands. And only recently has Enoch Cree Nation began to reconnect with that traditional area. Sipiwinowak means River Cree.
2: We're grateful to Pipiguan, Pitaguan, and the City of Edmonton for permission to use these ward naming videos. Learn more at edmonton.ca/indigenous ward name.
0: And Danny Elfman. He was born on May 29th, 1953 in Los Angeles, California. It was during the 1960s that he became interested in music. He went with his brother Richard Elfman to play with Le Grand Magic Circus in France. He then spent several months exploring the percussion music of Africa. Returning to the United States, he began learning more about music and performing at the California Institute of the Arts. In the 1970s, he was invited by Richard to be the music director of the Mystic Knights of Oingo Boingo to arrange music for the theater troupe. In 1979, Danny Elfman transformed the theater troupe into a rock band called Oingo Boingo, in which he performed and sang until 1995. Now, Tim Burton was familiar with the music of Oingo Boingo and asked Danny Elfman to compose the score for his 1985 film, Pee-wee's Big Adventure. And it was the beginning of the director and composer working together on such films as Beetlejuice of 1988, Batman of 1989, Edward Scissorhands of 1990, Batman Returns, 1992, Sleepy Hollow of 1999, among others. He also wrote the music for Sam Raimi's films Darkman, Spider-Man, and Spider-Man 2. Danny Elfman has composed music for over 100 films, including A Simple Plan, Silver Linings Playbook, Red Dragon, Music in Black, Men in Black, not Music in Black, could be Music in Black, but it's Men in Black, and Mission Impossible. He has also composed works for concert orchestras and chamber ensembles, such as his violin concerto of 2017, his percussion quartet of 2019, his cello concerto and percussion concerto, both of 2022. And Danny Elfman composed his violin concerto for Sandy Cameron, with whom he had worked for previous concerts on his film music. The composer writes, "Writing the violin concerto was a very collaborative process for Miss Cameron, proved to be a great instructor."

and guide as to the possibilities of writing for the violin. As I wrote the violin parts, she would play them for me and often suggest how they might be improved through various techniques and approaches so that I could explore further possibilities. Now, Danny Elfman has been fascinated with the number 11 for personal reasons, so when he and Sandy Cameron counted, they discovered that the violin concerto was, as the composer writes, exactly 1,111 measures long. An accident? Coincidence? Something mystical? Preordained? Who knows? The discovery gave the violin concerto the title 1111. The violin concerto 1111 by Danny Elfman. And we have Sandy Cameron on the violin with the Royal Scottish National Orchestra, conducted by John McCary.

the music of composer Danny Elfman, his violin concerto with the title 1111, and on the violin we had Sandy Cameron with the Royal Scottish National Orchestra, conducted by John McCary. 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Listening Pianos was commissioned by the piano duo 2x10, Midori Koga and Lydia Wong. It was inspired by the poem She Walks in Beauty by Lord Byron. And the pianos, like the poem, weave together the light and darkness, the internal and external, of this woman's inspiring beauty. She walks in beauty like the night, of cloudless climes and starry skies, and all that's best of dark and bright meet in her aspects and her eyes. The pianos glisten in that space and time where light and darkness achieve an eloquence of balance, or as the poem says in the second stanza, one shade the more, one ray the less. Here to perform, Glistening Pianos by Alice Pingyi Ho, Midori Koga, and Lydia Wong.

0: And we just heard Glistening Pianos, composed by Alice Pingyi Ho. And performing there were the piano duo 2x10, Midori Koga and Lydia Wong. And you're listening to Musica Nova on CJSR 88.5 FM in Edmonton, Alberta, Canada, Treaty 6 Territory. 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
1: 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The two immersive guided walks are hosted by the Edmonton City as Museum Project, bringing Edmonton's past to life. There's Strikes, Struggles, and Success, the guided walk retracing the steps and history of the city's working class, including the 1947 chocolate bar strike. Also, the Children of the Flats walking tour, exploring how the massive 1915 flood reshaped Edmonton. 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
0: Well, our day began with Cosm and Senior Blues at 7 a.m. Now, coming up next, we have Alternative Radio with David Bar-Samyan, featuring speeches and interviews with journalists, teachers, scientists, writers, and activists. And that'll be followed by Big A Lille with Alex Mackay, 12 noon to 2 p.m. Then comes The Purple Room with Shantu Diggs, 2 p.m. to 3 p.m. So, some great shows for you coming up here shortly on CJSR. This has been Musica Nova. I'm Robin Hebert. Thanks for listening today and have a great weekend. And we'll have Canigo with Ripple on Marimba Solo. Music by Akiri Mishioshi. Have a great weekend.

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see, I think, shifting patterns in the interconnections of anti-Semitism, anti-Black racism, and misogyny, spiraling together with Islamophobia, transphobia, anti-Asian racism. First, an important quote from Heschel, reminding us of the importance of not despairing. Racism is an evil of tremendous power, but God's will transcends all powers. Surrender to despair is surrender to evil.

0: important to feel anxiety. It is sinful to wallow in despair.
1: That's Doris Bergen, and this is Alternative Radio. I'm David Barsamyan. This edition of AR features Doris Bergen on anti-Semitism, anti-Black racism, and misogyny. Bigotry and hatred, fear and loathing are on the rise. Vulnerable groups are being targeted. It's happened before. Decades ago, speaking to the National Jewish Congress, Dr. Martin Luther King Jr. said, "My people were brought to America in chains. Your people were driven here to escape the chains fashioned for them in Europe. There are Hitlers loose in America today," King warned, "both in high and low places. As the tensions and bewilderment of economic problems become more severe, history's scapegoats, the Jews, will be joined by new scapegoats, the Negroes. The Hitlers will seek to divert people's minds and turn their frustrations and anger to the helpless, to the outnumbered," unquote. Our guest today is Doris Bergen. She's professor of Holocaust studies at the University of Toronto. She's the author of many books, including War and Genocide and the award-winning Between God and Hitler. She spoke at the University of Colorado at Boulder in February. And now, Doris Bergen.
0: It seems extra important to be marking these times designated for learning, for remembering, for aspiring together. They're not the same, but there are many asymmetries, but there are also many connections. And of course, this is the subject of my lecture today. The material is quite intense. Also, I have numerous connections I want to talk about. So I made a kind of roadmap that you can follow along throughout the lecture. So I'm going to get started right away with point one, which is my goal with this talk and more broadly. I'm trying, by addressing these topics together, anti-Semitism, anti-Black racism, and misogyny, to hold open the field of Holocaust studies in a time of crises, of divisions and disorientation, also within the field of Holocaust studies itself, trying to hold open a practice of studying the Holocaust, of commemorating the Holocaust, that is capacious, that has room for multiple positions, that invites us to make many different connections, a way of studying the Holocaust that hears the cries of people in Gaza, bombarded, starving, that hears the cries of people here and now, suffering poverty, injustice, and cruelty. So an approach that's open to look and listen and learn. Being open also means being willing to change and willing to learn, to see other perspectives. And a wonderful example of that willingness to see other perspectives comes from W.E.B. Du Bois, African-American historian and public intellectual. In 1949, Du Bois reported on what he had learned from his visits to the site of the destroyed Jewish ghetto in Warsaw. So I'm going to read reader number one. "The result of these three visits, and particularly of my view of the Warsaw ghetto, was not so much clearer understanding of the Jewish problem in the world as it was a real and more complete understanding of the Negro problem. In the first place, the problem of slavery, emancipation, and caste in the United States was no longer in my mind a separate and unique thing, as I had so long conceived it. It was not even solely a matter of color and physical and racial characteristics, which was particularly a hard thing for me to learn, since for a lifetime, the color line had been a real and efficient cause of misery. It was not merely a matter of religion. No, the race problem in which I was interested cut across lines of color and physique and belief and status, and was a matter of cultural patterns, perverted teaching, and human hate and prejudice, which reached all sorts of people and caused endless evil to all men. So that the ghetto of Warsaw helped me to emerge from a certain social provincialism into a broader conception of what the fight against race segregation, religious discrimination, and the oppression by wealth had to become if civilization was going to triumph and broaden in the world. That brings us already to the second point, layers of the current moments. 10 years ago in 2015, Holocaust Education Week in Toronto invited me to give a talk on the theme of the Holocaust and now. Preparing that lecture got me thinking about how the layers of what we often refer to as this current moment, a kind of euphemism, right, for the troubles and struggles around us, this current moment, how they shape the present. And there's so many different examples of current crises over that 10-year period. I just want to draw your attention to a few of them. Many of you have probably seen pictures from Charlottesville in August 2017, when white supremacists organized a violent rally against the removal of Confederate statues. As those events were occurring in Charlottesville, so many people contacted me, incredibly upset, to tell me they're shouting Nazi slogans. Jews will not replace us. Maybe many of you remember that. At the time, I was puzzled. Jews will not replace us is not a Nazi slogan. And Nazis had a lot of anti-Jewish slogans. That's not one of them. So I thought, where did this slogan come from? It did not take me long to discover that the slogan, in fact, comes from the anti-immigrant movement in Europe. And of course, the actual slogan is, you will not replace us. So what happened there? Well, I can't prove it, but I have a strong hunch that what happened is when you have columns of marching, shouting people waving a swastika flag and shouting a slogan that maybe people further back in the line didn't recognize, right? It wasn't that common of a slogan at this time. They heard, you will not replace us, but what they heard when they looked at the swastika was Jews will not replace us. This strange, you could say, almost mistake. It's like that child's game, right, where you whisper and then the next person repeats. I think revealed a really important truth, which is about the intertwining of anti-Black racism and anti-Semitism. A year later, 2018, was the shooting of Jews at Prayer in the Tree of Life Synagogue in Pittsburgh. Here, too, there was a connection because that synagogue was a hub of refugee relief work. Since then, there have been so many moments of mass violence. Christchurch shootings of Muslims at the mosque in 2019, the murder of George Floyd, and on and on. We can see, I think, shifting patterns in the interconnections of anti-Semitism, anti-Black racism, and misogyny, spiraling together with Islamophobia, transphobia, anti-Asian racism. You could actually have a whole series of talks, anti-Semitism pushing and pulling, feeding and being fed by other racisms, each of them specific, each of them with its own history, but also linked. And I have to say, as a historian of the Holocaust, since October 7th, it has become harder to talk about these links, but I think it's all the more important that we do so. So this brings us already to part three, ideological linkages, or what I call anti-Semitism as glue. Clusters of hatred often get connected by familiar prejudices, and anti-Semitism often plays this role. And I think I can illustrate this most succinctly by this short passage from the manifesto of a German man who went during Yom Kippur in 2019 to try to shoot Jews in the synagogue in Halle, the German city of Halle. Again, many of you probably remember that he got there, but he couldn't get through. The security doors held. So he just turned around. He shot a woman passing in the street, went to a Turkish restaurant and shot someone there. And his manifesto included this statement, quote, "I think the Holocaust never happened. Feminism is the cause of declining birth rates in the West, which acts as a scapegoat for mass immigration. And the root of all these problems is the Jew." Can you hear it, how it's all tied up in a package there, right? The anti-immigrant sentiment, which is code often for Islamophobia, for anti-Black racism, anti-Brown racism, the misogyny, and the anti-Semitism. Anti-Semitism, I think, lends itself to this kind of mixture because it has these qualities that seem to persist across time. I put their anti-Semitism as highly reactive, mixes together easily with other hatreds and prejudices. It's also very adaptive. It includes those vague categories that can always be made to fit, right? Like a conspiracy theory, if someone's like, "Yeah, but that's not what I see," the conspiracy is like, "Aha, that proves, right, that it's hiding." So it's very hard to argue against these adaptive forms of thinking. And it thrives on the contradictions. Jews as both strong and weak, impotent and lecherous, and so on. And by the way, these qualities, I think they characterize many, maybe all, persistent prejudices. I've been trying to find a good, like, image to kind of describe how anti-Semitism moves through time. It's not just always the same thing, always changing. I came up with this image of like a dust ball that moves around, you know, always gathering, but also maybe sometimes dropping off, changing shape, picking up from the environment around us. This nexus or these connections are not new, and you can find them spelled out in Hitler's Mein Kampf. I'm not going to read that passage out loud because you get enough, you know, publicity of that, but I just want to draw your attention to the way in which in this passage in Mein Kampf, Hitler mobilizes sexual panic by drawing together two, you could say, reinforcing stereotypes. The stereotype of the Jewish dangerous man as the puppeteer, right, the string puller, and the stereotype of Black man as sexually dangerous, but somehow like tools or pawns. So yeah, you could see that nexus in which the misogyny is there too. Because in this way of thinking, it's women, including the women in the in-group, who are like the weak link, right, through which the so-called impurity is going to enter into society. So the weaponization of disgust, the use of sexualization of enemies, enemy men in particular, but also enemy women, it was a staple of Nazi anti-Jewish propaganda. You could see it in many images. And it also easily blurred into anti-Black, anti-Asian, and anti-communist prejudices. And this kind of blurring process, I think, is really illustrated by this poster. It's a wartime poster. And the words at the top say, "Onward, Christian soldiers," like from the familiar Protestant hymn. And underneath it says, this is what they look like, the Christian soldiers, showing pictures of Red Army men, again, you know, photographed in a way to make them look, to white Germans, kind of terrifyingly, you know, dark or Black, Asiatic. And this idea of the so-called bestial hordes, that's the language that also appears, again, mixes these stereotypes and reinforces them in that way. Poster also includes another maneuver that is really typical of not only Nazi propaganda, but many, many examples of like hate literature. And that is what I call inversion. That is accusing the enemy of the very crimes that people are committing themselves. And here, for example, underneath it says, you know, this is how they look, the Christian soldiers, they're bestial, murderous acts in Lviv, Riga, Vilno, and

0: Dubno have filled the world with disgust and horror, or disgust and shock. All those places, Lviv, Riga, Vilno, Dubno, those were all places where the Germans had massacred huge numbers of Jews. And here again, claiming the ground of victimhood for themselves, turning their own victims and targets into the supposed aggressors. Dealing with this kind of material raises many urgent questions, one of which we're actually confronting right now, which is, how do you analyze hateful material like the image you see there on the right without reproducing it, without giving it, right, some power or some force? That image comes from the Nazi propaganda paper Der Stürmer, depicting, of course, the Jewish man as sexual predator, drawing on Christian imagery, but also on images from lynching, right, of black men in the United States. Such depictions, both visual and verbal, are being used right now. Again, images like the one here, actually from Poland a couple years ago, depicting the sexuality of the other as a threat to white Christian ownership over women's bodies, to the position of white Christians at the top of the racial, national, ethnic, sexual hierarchies. So let's turn to point four, perceiving the links. Maybe this point is so obvious that I don't have to say it, but I'm going to say it all the same. You know, these kind of linkages are the easiest or most clearly seen by people on the receiving end of the targeted violence. You know, and again, it seems obvious, but I feel like it has to be said, and I want to explain a little bit some of the manifestations of that. So this point that the links are easiest to see for those at the receiving end, it really hit home for me last year. I went to visit the National Memorial for Peace and Justice in Montgomery, usually referred to the lynching memorial. I'm curious, anyone been there? Okay, excellent. It's amazing, right? Incredibly powerful. Like, it's those granite blocks, each of them carved with the name of someone who was killed by lynching. And by the way, I was surprised how many women were included there, maybe a third of the people. So the name of the person killed, the county, right, where the lynching, where the killing occurred, and the dates, the person's birth date and the date of their murder. Walking through that exhibit, I was struck by how often 1933, you know, the year Hitler came to power, how often 1933 showed up. When I got back to my desk, I checked, because you can look up, a lot of material has been gathered, it's incredible. And indeed, the number of lynchings of black people in the United States quadrupled between 1932 and 1933. So the year Hitler came to power in January, you have an increase of fourfold. Some of those lynchings, they were carried out by enormous mobs of white people. I just put some examples there. I just mentioned the first one in St. Joseph County, Missouri, a 7,000 strong mob of white people gathered to participate in and observe and document the hanging and burning of an 18-year-old man, Lloyd Warner. Similar, extremely large public lynching murders. Is it a coincidence? Again, it's very difficult to prove, but African-American observers saw a link. For instance, the Howard University professor Kelly Miller wrote about, quote, the striking analogy between the legal manifestations of race prejudice against the Negro in America and the Jew in Germany. And other African Americans, too, wrote about Nazi persecution of Jews and how they saw it linked to their own experience. They called out the Nazi violence and also called out the hypocrisy of white Americans. Were white people listening? It's hard to see in the sources, but it's important to note that one of the privileges of power is that systems of domination hide themselves from the people who benefit. This is why you need to listen to the people who are targeted. Wider, even global linkages were also observed at the time. The Martinican poet and politician, Aimé Césaire, in 1945, just months after the war had ended, gave a speech in which he articulated these linkages with these words, which Matthew will read.
1: When I turn on my radio, when I hear that blacks have been lynched in America, I say that we have been lied to. Hitler is not dead. When I turn on my radio, when I learn that Jews have been insulted, mistreated, persecuted, I say that we have been lied to. Hitler is not dead. When finally I turn on my radio and hear that in Africa, forced labor has been inaugurated and legalized, I say that we have certainly been lied to. Hitler is not dead.
0: Thank you for that. The power of reversing the gaze, of looking not through the eyes of the perpetrators of violence, but through the eyes of the victims, is demonstrated in this passage from the Nobel laureate Toni Morrison, who analyzes the power dynamics of racism. And to read here, we have Maureen.
2: Don't you understand that the people who do this thing, who practice racism, are bereft? There is something distorted about the psyche. It's a huge waste, and it's a corruption, and it's a distortion. It's a profound neurosis that nobody examines for what it is. What are you without racism? Are you any good? Are you still strong? Still smart? Do you still like yourself? If you can only be tall because someone's on their knees, then you have a serious problem.
0: Thank you so much. That image of someone feeling tall because others are on their knees, I think, brings us to the ubiquity of sexual violence in systems of domination, including in the Holocaust. And this idea of sexual violence as part of systems of domination, I think, is illustrated by this photograph taken by members of a German killing unit, a police battalion, with Jewish women literally on their knees as the men pose around them. In a way, this is a rape scene, even though the men still have their pants on. Rape was common also in the Holocaust, although it goes contrary to the image of Nazi, you know, Germans as somehow distanced from their victims. Many women's sources attest to the rape that they experienced at the hands of Germans, as in this example from Laura Valron, a Greek Jewish woman in Auschwitz. There's a lot of really exciting new scholarship in the field that analyzes the importance of sexual violence within Nazi systems of violence as a whole. And there's also really important work that shows the value of applying a comparative lens, of looking, in other words, at sexual violence in the Holocaust alongside other cases. The book on the right by Leon Fuji develops the concept of violent display through an analysis of lynchings, a concept that really is important in understanding how public displays of violence, including sexual violence and humiliation, function in genocide. Untangling this really horrible topic requires what I call reversing the gaze, looking not only through the eyes of perpetrators, but at them, looking back at them. And when I talk about this with my students, I like to use this image from the German Jewish artist Charlotte Solomon, who painted her kind of, you could say, recollection, but also the image of the day Hitler came to power, showing the kind of both terrifying and somehow pathetic, right, figures of that brown surge, almost like lemmings. I'd like to juxtapose that image by Solomon with the quote that we heard from Toni Morrison, "What are you without racism?" And those lines from the Jewish theologian Abraham Joshua Heschel, pointing out that racism is a sickness of the racist. Okay, so that brings us to our fifth point. Another way that anti-Semitism, anti-Black racism, and misogyny are linked is in the simple fact of people's lives and bodies, of the intersectional identities of people who might be at the same time Jewish and Black and female, for example. And there are many such intersecting identities, and I think they're quite instructive. So let's just give a few examples. One is the example of Jews from North Africa. About 100,000 Jews lived in Tunisia, Algeria, Libya, and Morocco at the time of World War II. The Holocaust reached to those areas as well, although this chapter is usually neglected in Holocaust studies. There are few exceptions, but often this topic is left to the side. Now, many North African Jews would not have described themselves as Black, but that label was definitely used at the time by Germans who encountered them, and also by Ashkenazic Jews, Eastern European Jews who encountered them. Consider the fate of 2,000 Libyan Jews who were arrested, held in camps, first in Libya, then in Italy, then in Germany, some of them in Bergen-Belsen. The most detailed account of those 2,000 Libyan Jews that I know of comes from this book by Yossi Sukari, which is actually a novel, a work of fiction. Sukari's mother and grandmother were both among the Libyan Jews who were sent to Bergen-Belsen, but he didn't have enough information from them to write it in the form of a memoir, plus he's a novelist, so he used his imagination together with research, right, to tell that story. The main character of the book, Silvana, is based on Sukari's mother. Toward the very end of the book, Silvana, a prisoner in Bergen-Belsen camp, is raped, not by Germans, but by Dutch prisoners. In the novel, Sukari sums up her feeling of abandonment in this passage here, where she talks about how there was no one she could ask for help, not the other prisoners, not, quote, her white Jewish brothers, who treated her like an animal that had cunningly managed to invade their territory. At the very end of the book, when the camp is liberated, the liberated Jews sing Hatikva, and Silvana's character notes that, you know, quote, though she knew the words by heart, she couldn't sing with them. Only when she realized that the song was coming to an end did she join in, emphasizing her Arab accent so they would all know she too had been there.
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0: Another intersectional category is Black victims of Nazism, also not well integrated into studies of the field as a whole. The book by Clarence Lusain, Hitler's Black Victims, was published in 2002. Lusain, a professor at the time at Howard University, wrote a really interesting study, rarely cited or quoted by scholars in our field. Even more obscure is the book on the right, which is also fiction, written in the form of a novel by a French Martinican writer who, like Yossi Sukari, had just fragments of historical material that she wove into a novel using research and her imagination. That book tells the story based on a fragment of a diary that was found of a Martinican woman who was arrested, by Nazi Germans and held as a prisoner in the women's camp of Ravensbrück. In the novel, the author imagines that the character drew resilience in the Nazi camp from imagining her own enslaved ancestors. This book was given to me by a friend who is Black and Jewish. I've never seen this book mentioned in Holocaust studies. Recently in the field, there's quite a bit of interest in this man, Joseph Nassi, an American citizen born in Suriname who spent 3 years in German camps. Nassi was arrested because he was an enemy alien, so-called, his American passport. And while in those camps, he created a visual diary of about 200 images, striking images of the conditions he experienced in a series of different German camps. A really interesting study of Joseph Nasi is included in the work of Sarah Castile, Black Lives Under Nazism. I've heard Professor Castile discuss this work a number of times, and it's always been interesting to me that in a Holocaust studies audience, the thing people want to glom onto is the fact that Joseph Nasi had some Jewish ancestry. His family had not practiced Judaism for three generations, but somehow that one fact seems to make him legible to those audiences. But then what happens about the rest of his experiences? Also important, I think, as an intersectional identity is the fate of Black Germans under Nazism. Again, there are scholars, Tina Kamp, Tiffany Florville, and others who are working on this extremely interesting topic, again, which connects in multiple ways with Jewish experiences. Just to give you an example, I have a segment here from an interview conducted with two Afro-German sisters who were teenagers in Nazi Germany. Interviewed in the 1980s, they recalled some of their experiences, and Alex will read it for us.
4: Times were getting hard. Mother had to look for a new apartment because as a Black man, father wouldn't have gotten one. We moved into a shabby three-room flat at the edge of town, and even one of those rooms we rented out. I was signed up at a middle school where I was well received in the beginning. Some teachers remained neutral and friendly, but others made life very hard for me from 1933 on. Often when I came home from school, my mother would notice right away that something was wrong. What's happened? And then I would cry, she would cry, we'd hold each other tight. Oh, people are so crude to do that to a 14-year-old child. I had to take part in the course on race and had to listen to statements like, God made all whites and blacks, half-breeds come from the devil, or half-breeds can only inherit the bad characteristics of both races. The teacher made me go with them to the exhibit Race and Folk. At the exhibit, they showed, among other things, retouched photos of colored people in Munich, whom I knew, with filed down teeth and weird facial expressions. They also made me go along on a trip to see a ship, even though I didn't want to. After the trolley ride, we had to march behind the flag. Of course, I walked with my head down. We had barely gotten there when the teacher called me over, stuck car fare in my hand, and said that I had to go home. As a non-Aryan, you can't march with us behind the flag.
0: Thank you. There's also a lot of valuable scholarship being done right now on situating the Holocaust in a global context. Really interesting work on Africans and the Holocaust, on the impact of the Holocaust on African literature, for instance. But I want to focus here on this particular manifestation of connections having to do with the film Judgment at Nuremberg. Curious how many people have seen Judgment at Nuremberg? Okay, not too small. Excellent. So you know the film was released in 1961, rushed to be released to coincide with the Eichmann trial, but the television debut of the movie was only in March 1965. You know, in those days, they held the movies back, right, before they put them on TV. So the film was shown in America on American TV, March 1965, but unusually, ABC interrupted the programming with breaking news from Selma, Alabama. What was that breaking news? Of course, it was police and state troopers attacking Marchers for Black Voting Rights, led by John Lewis and others. TV viewers were shocked when suddenly, instead of watching a film about the triumph of American democracy and justice, they were seeing beatings and violence. People were killed on that day, occurring in their own country. One of the strands in that film, Judgment at Nuremberg, involves the scene featuring Judy Garland. In that scene, Judy Garland plays a woman, based on a real person called Irene Zeiler, a woman who was sent to a German prison as a teenager because of involvement in a racial crime trial in 1935, Rassenschande. So the character that Garland plays She was accused of having a sexual relationship with a German Jewish man. There was a trial in Nazi Germany. The Jewish man was executed, and she was sent to prison. In the movie, post-war, an American tribunal hears the charges against the judge, right, who condemned that German Jewish man to death. The scene is incredibly intense. The German defense lawyer screams at the Judy Garland character, you know, asking her to go back in time, did you sit on his lap? While the American judges watch on. But think about the context. In 1965, sex, marriage between Black and white Americans was against the law in almost every single state. Anti-miscegenation laws in almost every single state. And across the country, intimate relations between Black and white Americans were extremely dangerous and perilous. So again, thinking about how these events like collide in the viewing of that film. Another sort of embodiment of this links of Black and Jewish lives and histories comes in the form of friendship. Depicted here is a very, I think, famous friendship between the Jewish theologian Abraham Joshua Heschel and Martin Luther King. Heschel marched with King at Selma and famously said, "My feet were praying." Both men recognized the profound solidarity embodied in their friendship and its significance. But there were also forces that threatened to pull them apart. In a 1958 speech to the American Jewish Congress, Martin Luther King articulated those forces, and Amy will read it.
5: "My people were brought to America in chains. Your people were driven here to escape the chains fashioned for them in Europe. Our unity is born of our common struggle for centuries, not only to rid ourselves of bondage, but to make oppression of any people by others an impossibility. There are Hitlers loose in America today, both in high and low places. As the tensions and bewilderment of economic problems become more severe, history's scapegoats, the Jews, will be joined by new scapegoats, the Negroes. The Hitlers will seek to divert people's minds and turn their frustrations and anger to the helpless, to the outnumbered. Then whether the Negro and Jew shall live in peace will depend upon how firmly they resist, how effectively they reach the minds of the decent Americans to halt this deadly diversion."
0: Thank you. Thank you for that reading. These links can be really inspiring, but they're not always welcomed. When Toni Morrison dedicated her novel Beloved to the 60 million, she was criticized as a Holocaust denier or minimizer. The American literature scholar Danielle Christmas explained that Morrison did not mean to displace Jews, but rather to join them. Christmas herself has done really interesting work on, you can see the title, Auschwitz and the Plantation, how those themes are intermingled in American literature. I once saw her give a talk on this subject on Zoom during COVID, where she pointed out that the American TV series Holocaust, which came out in 1978, drew heavily on the epic, the slavery epic from the year before, Roots. When she made that observation, the chat filled up with criticisms that she was appropriating the Holocaust, distorting it, that this comment was offensive and inappropriate. However, Christmas was pointing to something really quite significant, which is that the field of Holocaust owes a huge debt to African American studies and to the civil rights movement, because it's precisely in that era that the study of the Holocaust emerged as a field in American history, and vocabulary like passing, like slave labor, even the whole way of thinking about race, these have come into the Holocaust field from African American studies, not the other way around. I want to close this section with the obvious point that connecting the Holocaust, comparing to other cases of violence, is not something new, and it has served many purposes. I won't go through those all. I would say some of those purposes I find laudable, others not. But all of them attest to the universal claim and the universal significance of the Holocaust. So let me turn to the conclusion. I hope you won't be too disappointed that I don't really have a resounding conclusion to tie everything up, but rather some important quotations, reflections, and a call to keep thinking about the links, anti-Semitism, anti-Black racism, and misogyny. So first, an important quote.

0: who did not survive the Holocaust, Gustava Yaretzka, a Jewish writer in the Warsaw Ghetto, who used her last strength, she was murdered in Treblinka, to document the history of the destruction of her community for a future that she would not live to see. Matthew will read it for us.
1: The record must be hurled like a stone under history's wheel in order to stop it. One can lose all hopes except the one that the suffering and destruction of this war will make sense when they are looked at from a distant historical perspective, from suffering unparalleled in history, from bloody tears and bloody sweat. A chronicle of days of hell is being composed, which will help explain the historical reasons for why people came to think as they did and why regimes arose that caused such suffering.
0: Thank you. This is a real challenge to thinking about the power of history, right? Another, I think, challenge closer to home in time and place comes from James Baldwin, his 1985 book, The Evidence of Things Not Seen. Baldwin's analysis here, I think, is as incisive and relevant now as it was 40 years ago, calling us to find the courage to look and see what is going on, and Maureen will read it.
2: The cowardice of this time and place, this era, is nowhere more clearly revealed than in the perpetual attempt to make the public and social disaster the result or the issue of a single demented creature, or perhaps half a dozen such creatures, who have quite incomprehensibly gone off their rockers and who must be murdered or locked up. Thus, for example, these present days, to describe a person or group of persons as leftists, guerrillas, or terrorists, is to dismiss their claims to human attention. We are not compelled to think of them at all anymore, except as the vermin that must be destroyed. Or, in another way, but for the same reason, we are still attempting to explain Hitler away. We do not wish to see him in our mirror.
0: For me, one of the concepts that has been helpful to think about recognizing these links is the concept of a conversation where equal autonomous partners both listen and speak, that importance of listening. And another important concept is the concept of commonalities. Nate Leipziger, Polish-Jewish survivor who lives in Toronto, gave me, in his term, this concept, commonalities, to describe how he came to work and present together with a number of survivors of Indigenous residential schools in Canada. For Leipziger and Eugene Arcand and other conversation partners, they did not equate their experiences, but they focused on their common trauma and common loss. One of those common traumas was sexual abuse, which Leipziger, Arcand, and many other survivors of residential schools endured, both boys and girls. And for Nate Leipziger, the Holocaust survivor, talking and sharing that common experience of sexual abuse was incredibly emboldening. He never talked about it until his friendship with Ted Fontaine and Eugene Arcand. Thinking about commonalities made me sort of think about the commonalities that go below the surface, including the commonalities, you could say, of the grave, of bodies. A few years ago in Saskatchewan, where I come from in Western Canada, excavation of unmarked graves around a residential school site found human remains, a fragment of a jawbone of a child. You could see here that press release where the First Nations talk about that finding. I couldn't stop thinking about the words of a writer from the Holocaust period over the graves of murdered children, poisoned flowers grow. And to think about how the legacies of loss, the resilience that somehow is fought despite that legacy of loss, is shared across every case of human suffering and violence. From solidarity, from commonalities, it's a small step to solidarity. And here I want to draw attention to a poem, 2014 poem, by the Palestinian poet Nawwan Darwish, called Who Remembers the Armenians? Darwish took that title from Hitler's taunt in 1939 when Germany was about to invade Poland. Who remembers the Armenians? Like, we will have impunity like that. And to hear this poem We have Aaron.

0: Who remembers the Armenians? I remember them, and I ride the nightmare bus with them. Each night, and my coffee this morning, I'm drinking it with them. You murderer, who remembers you?
1: Thank you. I want to end with one last quotation. This one not from someone famous or from a poet, not so eloquent, but rather from a woman who survived the Holocaust. She's from Bulgaria, and reflects on what it might mean. With hesitancy, with self-consciousness, with uncertainty, but also with humanity. And Erin will read this one for us as well.
0: I always wonder what it have been with me as a person, as a human being, if I didn't have a little bit of suffering in my life. Thank God we weren't killed and all that, but this helped me so much to become a human being. I know that today I cannot say about the blacks or to say the yellows. I cannot say anything because I know how deprived I felt when those in power were against me. So this maybe helped a little bit. I don't know. Maybe it's a crazy thing to say.
1: And that's the note I want to end on. This maybe helped a little bit. I don't know. Maybe it's a crazy thing to say. Thank you for your attention.
2: I honestly didn't grow up learning that much about the Holocaust. It's not something I'm proud of at all. It just didn't come from a great town. But wasn't Hitler's whole thing creating some sort of like superior race? And wouldn't that kind of be relevant to what you're speaking about?
1: I think this is like a simple way people like, you know, the perfect race or whatever. There's more confusion around that idea. Much more, I guess, important is to think about that idea of dominance, because you could see like that propaganda of the perfect race and so on. But if you actually look at how Nazi programs of killing operated, you could see, you know, at the center, Jews being targeted, not because they were deemed imperfect or inferior, but because they were deemed to be supposedly the enemies of the Aryan race. And you also see that the first victims of mass killing were people with disabilities. And often people say, well, that was about making the perfect race. But again, scholars have really been working on this. Only certain kinds of people with disabilities were killed. So for example, often people who were deemed useful for labor were allowed to stay alive. People who were deemed useless eaters were killed. So in addition to that idea of the so-called superior race, it's really about domination. What's the hallmark of a superior race? Hitler was a social Darwinist. If you're not expanding in a social Darwinism view, you're being pushed back, right? And what allows expansion? Two things, soldiers and babies, which they kind of boil down to the same. So that idea of the superior race is less, I think what's often imagined is they wanted everyone to be blonde and blue-eyed. You know, there's all those jokes, right? What does a perfect Aryan look like? Slim like Goering, you know, who was a fat guy. Handsome like Himmler, very homely, blonde like Hitler. Like, they even realize it doesn't make any sense. But the big thing is about power, domination, expansion. So almost the ideology of we're creating this perfect future is just like almost one of the tools in the package of, yeah, expansion, domination, a military state that is going to be, you know, controlling its neighbors, absorbing those deemed valuable, and eradicating those deemed worthless. So yeah, thanks for that.
3: Doris, can you chat about how your Mennonite background in Saskatchewan ties into your work?
1: You know, questions like that, they always make me a bit uncomfortable, because I feel like being a scholar, it's not just about, I study this because that's who I am. I never was interested in Canadian history. Is that bad to say? I don't feel like because I'm Canadian, I had to study Canadian history. And yet it is an interesting question. So my background is Mennonite. It's not so much the religious background, but my parents were born in Soviet Union, Soviet Ukraine in the 1920s. They came to Canada as children. And I never wanted to study like my own family history or things like that. But you bring certain tools that almost allow you to do certain things because of your background. I spent 11 years in various Christian schools. And because of that, I learned a lot about like the Bible and stuff. So I could study military chaplains in a certain way because I understood certain things. And that's definitely linked to my background. Same with some aspects of the Holocaust. I didn't learn German at home from my parents, but my grandparents spoke like German, Russian, Ukrainian. I heard those made it easier for me to learn that. So I think it's not like a straight on thing. I feel like, you know, oh, I'm a white person, so I have to study white people, or I'm a woman, so I have to study women. I feel like the great thing about scholarship is you can develop the tools to pursue the things that interest you, and the connections might not always be obvious. Nevertheless, I would say who you are doesn't shape, you know, what you do as a scholar directly, but it shapes kind of what you think about, what seems important to you. You know what I mean? What strikes you as significant or interesting? So that's what I would say. And then more specific, if anyone is interested in Mennonite history, there is a project I did together with Mark Jansen and a guy called John Thiessen called European Mennonites and the Holocaust. And it's actually really important thinking about the role of Mennonites, including as killers, which is kind of shocking to people who think Mennonites are pacifist. Thanks.
3: Do you have any idea about how to counter racism, misogyny, and anti-Semitism and scapegoating? And then she adds this caveat, reflecting the time kind of we live in, of the current administration. And then the comment is immediately challenged, again, reflecting the time we live in, by somebody who says, like, what are you talking about anti-Semitism of the current administration? They're certainly not anti-Semitic. So again, but the main point, of course, is like countering these things you're just so very eloquently analyzed.
1: If I had a really good answer to that question, you know, would I be like a professor, you know, at a university, whatever? I mean, this is the crucial question. And it seems to me it's the question that goes right back to us, right? It's like, how do you counter things? You try to recognize them. You try to see them. You try to listen to the people on the receiving end, right, of those threats and violence. And I think, you know, you try to find solidarity with others rather than thinking, oh, I'm only concerned about my own people or my own family or my own group. You try to find some solidarity. I feel like that is a really crucial point, some strength in numbers. But yeah, I think this is like the challenge for each of us, right? Looking out, like, what is the world around us right now? And how do we find the people we trust and our friends? Even if you do like something as basic as like helping one person, it could be a really concrete thing. So that's what I think. You got to find your allies and friends. Thanks to all of you for being here. Thank you.
4: 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Joe Ritchie is our general manager and editor. I'm David Barsamyan. Thank you for listening. We go out with Daniel Berenboim performing Beethoven's Waldstein Sonata.

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0: 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And in the Alpha Draconis star system at ICKE47-4, that was a song called If There Is Something by Roxy Music off of their self-titled debut album. And if there is something that I can do for you, don't hesitate to not ask. This program was created by David Fickleman, my dear friend, and he's going to tell you what it's all about now.
1: It is Saturday, and you've just begun listening to Big A, Little A, hey, hey. Welcome to the show. Welcome to the show. Big A, little A, hey, hey. My name is Dave Finkelman. Play you the very best in punk 1977 until the present day. Proto-punk, post-punk, punk, post-punk. Experimental music. Do it yourself. Do what you want. Do it yourself. Do what you want. We get pretty eclectic on this show.
2: Do what you want.
1: Should mention before we go any further, there's a strong language warning. It's warning. It's warning. Strong language at some points on this program. I think you should stick around. I think you should keep an open mind. Don't touch that dial. This show might not be suitable for younger listeners, but frankly, don't touch that dial. Keep an open mind. It's your call. It's your call. I know you will make the right one. The right one, right one, right one, right one, right one, right one, right one.

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0: Mascara.
1: Yes, yes, yes, yes. Music, music, music. His charms to soothe a savage beast, to soften rocks or bend a knotted oak. Oh, yes. We heard from Psychic TV, Throbbing Gristle, HTRK, Goblin, and Fabio Frizzy. This is CJSR, Big A, Little A, and you will have more music.
2: I can't live the button-down life like you. I want it all. The terrifying lows, the dizzying highs, the creamy middles. Sure, I might offend a few of the blue noses with my cocky stride and musky odors. Oh, I'll never be the darling of the so-called city fathers who cluck their tongues, stroke their beards, and talk about what's to be done with it.
1: If you're prepared, if you have, you must be ready. You must be ready. Are you?

0: Chrome, Colin Newman, Das Kabinett, Damon, Edge, Malaria, right here on CJSR, the mighty, the almighty. This is Big A, Little A. I'm Lex. I'm with you till 2 p.m. We're about halfway through the show, and we've got more coming up for you. If you're strong enough to make it, if you're stronger than the rest, just right after this.
1: I bring scientists, you bring a rock star.
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4: Boom. 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
6: Do you know the indigenous name of where you live? Let's hear from Jody Callahoo Stonehouse. This ward tells us about Iroquois, Cree, and Métis peoples meeting.
7: Garahio. Garahio is Mohawk for tall, beautiful forest. The word has significant historical importance to the Michelle First Nation, who were enfranchised in 1958. Few bands were enfranchised as part of the Government of Canada's attempt to assimilate Indigenous peoples. The band resided on what is now Callahoo, Alberta, and the community consisted of families of Mohawk, Cree, and Métis descent. Over time, it is believed that Garahio became written and anglicized to Callahoo. In some dialects of the Haudenosaunee language, the Iroquois language group, which includes Mohawk, the letter R is pronounced in English as a letter L. It is believed by many it was Father Lacombe who officially changed the name in the church documents to Callahoo. Today, there are thousands of descendants of Louis le Iroquois and his son Michel Callahoo. The ward was given the name to honor them. Garahio. Garahio is Mohawk for tall, beautiful forest.
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JSR. 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This is Big A Little A on CJSR.

they might thank me with a garden in my name. 'Cause I walked through the heather

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0: a little A on CJSR, the mighty CJSR. This is about the end of the If you are driving around or listening to CJSR, please be a patient and cautious driver. And I'll be back next week, same time.
1: And now for something completely different.

0: you're back with Motormouth in the Morning. That was Melanie's brand new key. 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
1: Line and ride, you jerk!
0: Crosstown traffic today is slow to moderate and only vaguely human. And that's the traffic for this Tuesday on Motormouth in the Morning.
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0: Well, it looks like we've got a caller. Hello, you're on the air with Motormouth in the Morning.
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It's RFM 88.5. My name is Shantu, and I've got a special edition of the show this week. I want to introduce you to a painter, artist, musician from right here in Edmonton who I had the opportunity to interview for CJSR recently. Her name is Janani, and I first noticed her through her visual art. She paints these dope portraits on canvases and on the backs of jackets. Bob Marley, Lauryn Hill, Prince, Bowie. You might have seen her at the Art Walk Festival and all around the city. She's got a new album out called Laminar Flow. I heard it, I loved it, and I wanted to make sure that you have a chance to hear it too. It's got this ethereal vibe that I think you'll enjoy. One thing, in our conversation, we do talk a little bit about the release party for Laminar Flow. And yes, that is tonight at the Ziedler Dome, and yes, it is sold out. So congratulations to everyone who copped a ticket for that one, myself included. You can check her out at jananimusic.com. That's J-A-N-A-N-I-E music.com. After the interview, I've got a lot more music to come. I mentioned Bob, I mentioned Lauryn, I mentioned Prince. As always, this is The Purple Room on CJSR FM 88.5 in Edmonton, and this is Janani.

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1: This is Shantu from The Purple Room, and I'm in the studio today with Janani, who has a new album out called Laminar Flow, which you can find on her website.
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1: It's funny when people still add the www.
2: Oh, is that like an old people thing?
1: I think so. Okay. I think we're both showing our age, me knowing it and you referencing it.
2: Yeah, because, you know, I'm actually going to be turning 40 in May. So this is like my last little, not my last, it's like, no, that's terrible to say, my last little. I feel like this is like my big hurrah before I turn 40. Like, it's literally happening a few weeks before I turn 40.
1: Mm-hmm. Yeah. Is this your first full album?
2: Yes, I had a few singles, and in 2022 I released an EP. It was called Gray.
1: Yes.
2: So since then, yeah, I've kind of been trucking along, and now I have this 8-track album.
1: Along with the album's release, you've got a huge deal of a release party.
2: Yeah.
1: Coming up.
2: Yeah.
1: At the Zeidler Dome.
2: Yeah.
1: At the Telus World of Science. What's that one all about?
2: Ooh, it's honestly like a dream come true. This is something that I've just been like imagining in my brain for so many years, because the spirit of my music is like, it's just always been really introspective, just about the human experience. And I guess like when I think of inviting somebody into my world to experience the music, I feel like that environment of being in that dome and just immersing yourself where you're like every sense is tickled, if that makes sense, would allow somebody to really understand what I'm trying to convey through each song. It would give the words so much more meaning, the sound so much more meaning, to just also like be so visually stimulated in a place where like the projector is like a 360 dome.
1: Why is there such a big connection between audio and visual for you?
2: I think visual is really important to me because I am a portrait painter, as you know. So, like, I love painting. It just, like, it's my obsession along with music. So I think it just comes naturally for me. Like, when I'm making music, I'm already envisioning where I am in my mind. And that just enhances things and like makes me so emotional when I think of it in my mind. So when I want to share this with people, I just want to like find a way to translate that so others can share that experience with me. Mm-hmm. Yeah.
1: Let's talk about the jackets.
2: Yes.
1: You've got these great jackets that have portraits of, I've seen Marvin Gaye.
2: Yeah, yeah,
1: Nipsey Hussle.
2: That's right.
1: Mm-hmm. Those pieces, how do you conceptualize those? How do you pick the subjects that you choose? And do they represent your tastes in music as well?
2: Totally. Yeah, I actually so appreciate you asking that question. So as you know, because I've already aged myself and telling everyone that I'm 40 or whatever almost, I grew up listening to all sorts of different music, and like, the music that I listen to, I wouldn't say I necessarily strive to recreate it, but I feel like there's so many puzzle pieces to what created whatever I do now that's like a mishmash. So I think a lot of the artists that I grew up admiring or loving, I just want to paint them. Like, I like painting people, period. So it was just a natural step to want to paint portraits of these people. And the story with the jackets is, I remember at my first show in 2022, I just didn't know what to wear. I was like, ugh, like, what am I supposed to do? Go shopping or something? And I hate doing stuff like that. So I had an idea then to just like try and paint my own jacket to wear. And it never ended up happening because, of course, I crammed everything to the last minute. So after the show ended, it still kind of stuck in my mind, and I started like experimenting with different things at home, just with my clothes, and like my partner also, he really is supportive of my

Martin loves it, and it was actually him too that's like always talking about putting my artwork on clothing. So we just played around with stuff for our own enjoyment, and we're like, hey, this is kind of cool. And I thought, okay, why don't I take this stuff whenever I perform and have it there as like something genuine to connect with people over? Because sometimes I find it hard to just like do the networking thing and just like walk up to somebody and like sell yourself. So I feel like when I take these things there, it helps me connect with people and talk to people, because I'm sharing a part of myself in a way that I'm not like forcing myself on people.

0: When did you first fall in love with music?
1: Oh, when I was a child. Like single digits. I grew up with Indian classical music because my grandfather was an Indian classical musician. Same with his brother. I think all their kids, including my mom, did Indian classical music plus Indian classical dance, South Indian specifically. So I was already immersed in it, but I remember being like really young. We lived in Malaysia for a little while, like right when my sister was born. We're 3 years apart. And during that time, I have like a vague memory of going up to my mom and being like, I want to learn singing. And she just looked like so kind of surprised and happy. And I remember saying that to her. I remember a few years later when we were in Edmonton, like asking her if I could learn how to play piano, which, by the way, I never stuck to after I was like 12 because, yeah, my priorities weren't there. But yeah, ever since I was really, really young. And same thing with drawing.
0: Mm-hmm. The name itself, Laminar Flow, is a unique name and yes. Fits with what we were just talking about mm-hmm. the way the album was put together.
1: Yeah.
0: How did you come up with the concept for that?
1: So the way that I came up with the concept is I don't know, you know, like we all spend time just scrolling on our phones, looking at things. And, you know, like sometimes there's these little like nerdy science videos. And I saw this video on laminar flow, which is like a type of way that water can flow or air can flow. And I'm not a super scientific nerdy person, so I'm just going to sound so dumb. But basically, it looks like the water is like a statue, like it's a state of how this water is flowing. And it's like, it's organized, it's regular, it's smooth. And how it presents visually is it just looks like a statue. It's incredible. And then you touch it and you're like, crap, it's water. It's actually flowing. And I guess the other way that it can show up that many of us can be familiar with is like if you're sitting on an airplane, you know, like we've all had that moment where we're terrified when the plane's like turbulent. And then there's other moments where we're like, are we moving at all? But you are moving, right? And that's what laminar flow is. So I just thought that video was so cool, just watching this person talk about like all the science behind it. And then I thought, wow, like, you know, my mind goes in this creative direction where I'm like, I feel like that. Like, I feel like I'm this turbulent emotional person on the inside. Like, I have such strong feelings and emotions that are always like throwing me about. But I do have a way of like organizing that chaos and expressing myself in a really smooth way. And that's why I called it laminar flow.

0: I worked really closely with my friend and incredible musician, Alexander David. He is so creative. Like, I know in the past, like, you know, he's worked with me as a session musician, and just sometimes I'd see him like just rehearsing or something, and the guy would just do this like crazy stuff. And I was like, I love that. Like, don't do anything that's well planned out or well thought out. Like, just keep doing that. You know, there's so many moments like that. So I thought, wow, this is working with someone like him is perfect for someone like me, where I don't want to follow the rules. I don't want to stay within the boundaries. I want to explore all over the place. And having Alex on every single track to help like create that sound journey was amazing, because we just both came together and like it's like a dance.
1: Was he the violin? Who did the bow on the?
0: There's oh, Murmurations.
1: Murmurations. Yes. There is a song on the album, yes. And you revealed this on your social media.
0: Yes.
1: Because when I heard it, I thought it was a violin too, and then you kind of drew the curtain back. And what was this?
0: Oh, so again, I just can't stop like gloating about Alex. So yeah, we went through Murmurations, and I had shown, because a part of the inspiration behind that song was birds murmurating, these little starling birds. They like murmurate in swarms and make these designs in the sky. So I showed this video to Alex. I just went over and I'm like, hey, I need you to like watch this and just come up with the sound. And I thought it would like take him a day or two. It was like seconds. Like he just pulled out this little tiny bow thing and just, he's like this. And then he like does this violin thing on his guitar. And I was like, yeah, exactly like that. And I think that was like actually the first time he even ever used that thing. Like he said that his wife ordered it for him, or either his wife ordered it or a friend of his ordered it for him. And he was just like, okay, cool, maybe I'll use this thing one day. And that was the day. He just pulled it off his desk and made this noise. And I was like, that's incredible. So

0: Who else do you have on the album with you?
1: I have, so the last track, Arrive, it's a bonus track. I have Aditya Narayan, Ratan Sidhu, yeah, both of them, and Alex on that one. And that was kind of like an experiment. Like, Alex and I had already recorded the track and I loved it. And then I thought, oh, you know, sometimes I'm just like taking a walk and I can like hear these drum patterns in my mind, or I can hear like these South Indian sort of melodies. And I thought, okay, you know what, let me just, I really, really want to see what it'll sound like to have those sounds on this song. So I had actually met Ratan and Aditya at a show not too long before that. And I thought, okay, let me hit these guys up and see if they're down. And they were. Mm-hmm. And then we recorded it. And I had actually chosen to release that, I think it was almost 2 years ago now, because I thought, okay, let me just throw this out there. It's not conventional. I don't know if everybody will like it or whatever, but let's just throw it out there. Mm-hmm. Yeah.
0: Three of the songs that really stuck out were Arrive, mm-hmm. Waves, and The Fall, has such a great change-up right in the middle of it.
1: Right.
0: Yeah. Was that your concept?
1: Yeah, actually. So I was like, it's so interesting that this album, you know, the way it's sequenced, it just all makes sense. You know, it feels like it was all planned out, but it wasn't. Like, when I was doing these tracks, it was kind of all over the place. And I really felt like after doing Arrive and even the intro track, Laminar Flow, like I was just feeling like, man, I just feel like there's so much more in me when it comes to how I express myself musically. Going back to like the musicians that have inspired me and what I love listening to, like, I'm like, I don't feel like just doing this like acoustic low-key stuff is all of me. So I found it actually something I had worked on with Josh Sahanta like a couple years ago, and it was just unfinished, and it was just this like amorphous thing. And I just, it was actually my partner. He's like, this song is fire. Like, you need to finish it. So I just took it back. I was listening to it, and The Fall was born. And actually, the interesting thing with The Fall is when you listen to it, it slows down at the end. There's like a switch, and it's just like, ooh, dark. That was actually an accident. I did that by accident. I was recording the vocals at home, and I don't know, I like pushed something, and I just went with it. And then I was like, this is fire, and I kept it.

0: What is it you want this album to do for you? Do you see this as a stepping stone, as a launching point? Is this, you mentioned you're almost Maury.
1: Yeah.
0: Is this a bucket list? Like, what is this project to you?
1: You know what? That's such a beautiful question for you to ask me, genuinely, because it's so funny because, like, you know, the whole spirit of this is like this journey of me just being unsatisfied, you know, hitting all my little marks, like all my little missions, going on all my little pursuits and not feeling satisfied or happy. So I think, like, the way that I feel now at the end of this, or I shouldn't even say end of this, I feel like in this, is making this music taught me to just, like, appreciate the moment. It's about the journey. It's not about the destination. And I feel like I was inspired by going through the motions of this dissatisfaction and searching for meaning in my life to make the music, but also in making the music and immersing myself in the music, it, like, reinforces in me, like, a daily meditation to truly live like that. And it's, I'm not saying I'm, you know, the happiest person all the time, but it does bring me some satisfaction and also makes me totally okay with the dot, dot, dot. I think it's a dot, dot, dot. It's not anything where I'm like, okay, this is going to launch me into here. Like, I just want to be content. And that's how I feel. I feel really proud and content and just great, like, happy that I got to express myself this way.
0: You mentioned dot, dot, dot. Mm-hmm. What do you think is next?
1: Well, it's really interesting because the last track, before the bonus track, but like the outro track called Waves, I purposely wanted it to end on this

like guitar note, like Alex does this guitar riff. It just keeps going and going and going after he does this like climactic guitar solo. And the way that that last note sounded to me is just like it rings out. It doesn't feel like the end. It feels like a mystery. Like it just feels like, okay, I'm out in the ether, you know? And I wanted it to end there because I want to lean into living. And living has so much mystery to it, you know, not looking to the next thing. So I felt like that last bit, every time I listen to it back, it just makes me cry because I feel like when I'm listening to that, like, I don't want to give it away because I did such a good job of singing it right now. But every time I listen to it, it just like makes me break down because it reminds me like life is for living. Life is for living. It's not about the next thing. It's not about being the best. It's not about, you know, all our achievements. Those things are cool, but life is for living. Life is a gift. And I have to remember that, and that helps.

0: The album is Laminar Flow. Mm-hmm. By the time anyone hears this, it'll be out.
1: Yep.
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0: Y'all getting paid to clap like this? 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

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I'll have the links up soon. You just heard Lauryn Hill with Just Like Water from her 2002 MTV Unplugged album. And coming up, I've got even more soulful singers with poetic verse and strong lyrical foundation. In about 5 minutes, I got Arlo Parks, who amazingly blends a pop R&B sound with deep, meaningful lyrics. I'm going to play Purple Phase from her album My Soft Machine. But to warm us up, I've got The Kings, Bob Marley and the Wailers. This one comes from their album Soul Shakedown Party. This is How Many Times, and you are in the Purple Room on CJSR FM 88.5. Keep it locked.

0: right now is that heavy synth that was so prevalent for a while. This is Prince from his 2010 album called 2010 with Beginning Endlessly. Before we go, I've got some Dominique Filzame with Feeling Like a Plant from her album Our Roots Run Deep. And after that, Hold Me Down, which is a lyrical gem from No Name with Jametta Rose and the Voices of Creation. But up first, a little Marvin. I'm going to give you respect from his album You're the Man, which was not released in 1972 when it was first recorded, but it was released in 2019, 35 years after his death. This has been The Purple Room. My name is Shantu, and you will hear me next week.
1: The Purple Room. All the soul, none of the bullshit.

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0: Back up in this hot box on SCGSR. Definitely doing our thing here on yet another Saturday evening, afternoon. And I'm joined by a special guest coming all the way from Toronto, Ontario, here representing with a fringe edition that is going to inspire you. It's going to provoke thought. It's going to provoke conversation. Ladies and gentlemen, this is none other than Dwayne Morgan. Dwayne, how you doing?
1: Very good. Happy to be here.
0: That's good. That's good. And so this is your first time being in Edmonton?
1: Absolute first time here, and loving it. Having a good time.
0: Okay, that's good. That's good. That's good. So for those who are, I shouldn't even say for those who are unaware, because the only people who would be aware of this are people from Winnipeg or from Edmonton, because you're premiering this piece. Can you talk about the piece that you're sharing with our city during the Fringe?
1: Yeah, so I've been here at the Fringe doing a show called A Life in 60 Minutes, which is a spoken word, poetry, storytelling kind of show that's, looking at some of the experiences that I've had as a black man on this land in Canada.

0: The experiences that I've had as a black man on this land in Canada, and looking at it in a way that makes it relatable to other people, even if they've lived a different lived experience than I have. So, I mean, the challenge in creating a show like this is how do you make it digestible to the typical fringe audience that often doesn't look like me, but you're talking about things that are important to, you know, my identity in this country. So, you know, there's three major themes. One is being black in Canada. One is, you know, fatherhood, being a girl dad. What are the things that, you know, as men, we need to be talking about more when it comes to women, girls, our daughters. And then, you know, just talking about aging and some of the things we go through as we age, which is something that we don't even really speak about in our community, you know, at all. And, you know, so it's really important to, you know, to put those things out there. And you know, some of the stuff is hard hitting. Some of the stuff is funny. Some of the stuff is light, but that's life. And, you know, I try to tell a story in 60 minutes.
1: Okay. So you're telling a story in 60 minutes. Like, so my question to you is, how long did it take for you to actually put together this piece that has to be refined and still be poignant at the same time within 60 minutes?
0: Yeah, it definitely took a few months. I mean, the good thing is that a lot of the pieces in the show already existed.
1: Yeah.
0: So then I had to figure out, okay, how can I, you know, put them in a bigger context, you know, then, because, you know, as a poet, you usually just do a one-off here and a one-off there. But how do I put it into a bigger narrative? And then I had to look at where the gaps were and what was missing, and then figure out what did I need to write to fill in those gaps and that sort of thing. So definitely took a few months to write, and then another month or so to try to memorize and figure out the, you know, the cadence and the pacing and all that kind of stuff. So definitely a good 3-4 months of prep to get to this point.
1: Okay. Now we're gonna slide into a poem by you, and also slide into some K-Riz after that. He just released his brand new single, Set You Free. This one here, Some of Her Parts. Can you talk to us about what this is about?
0: Yeah, this is just about, you know, women, how women see themselves, their bodies, beauty, but the effect that men have in how they see themselves. So that's that was the thinking of when I created this piece.
1: Okay, perfect. Ladies and gentlemen, we are here with Dwayne Morgan, and he is at the Edmonton Fringe Festival. Tonight is going to be the last show of his show that he's been. You've had how many shows for this?
0: Five so far, and the sixth and final one is tonight at 11:30.
1: Okay, at the Yardbird Suite as well, too.
0: Yes.
1: Okay, so ladies and gentlemen, make sure you get your tickets at just Google Fringe, I guess, and you can find tickets on there.
0: Yep.
1: But right now, this is Some of Her Parts.

forcing him to her soul, but his sole thought is that her soul is just a hole. So he loves her for her whole. He thinks she's just a hole.

0: That's right, y'all. We are back in this hot box known as TJSR. And it is, we're getting close to the end of summer, which is really unfortunate because throughout the summer, we haven't really got a summer. We had flash floods, we had winds that were crazy, it rained every single day, mosquitoes came, and then we had construction as well too. Now we're used to the construction, but we're not used to this much rain, but we have made it through, and it seems like we're getting some days that are nice, but only time will tell. But if you want to spend the last bit of your days having fun, there's a lot of events happening in the city today. One of them is the block party happening downtown. I believe it's Rice Howard Way, that is featuring Rewo, Skystar, Daniel George, Sherelle George, and the gentleman that I have in the building right now who goes by the name of Dwayne Morgan, who is also going to be doing another show tonight. So people can get a little snippet or a little sample of what you can expect for tonight's show. But tonight is the main event. Now, this event here is an hour long of poetry. And you had described earlier just how it's takes all these different situations with life as it relates to you being a black man, but also something that is relatable and palatable to people who want to come, because while we have these cultural differences, while we have these visual differences, all these different differences, there are things that we do have in common. So what are some of the common threads that someone who may not necessarily have walked in your shoes might be able to appreciate?
1: You know, I think it's really the humanity and the care in the work and how I tell the stories, because, you know, sometimes you say certain things and people want to get, you know, defensive or in their feelings and, you know, all these kinds of things. And it's like, how are you defensive about my lived experience? That don't make no sense, right? So knowing that and knowing what the typical fringe audience is, you know, I think about that in the crafting of the work and the crafting of the show. And one of the interesting things that I've done is at the end of the show, I have these post-it notes and I ask people to write whatever they're feeling in the moment before they leave, write it on the post-it note. Like, I don't want after you talk to your friend and debrief or whatever, but whatever you're feeling in that moment, put it there. And then I've, you know, been putting that up in my stories or whatever, just so people could see like what people are feeling and experiencing. And there's so many people who are like, I had no clue that those experiences existed. Like, I've lived such a different life. So it was, you know, eye-opening for a lot of people, while for other people it was like just validating, because it's like, yo, this guy's talking my life. You know what I mean? It's really interesting to be able to walk that line and bring people in while at the same time shining a light on experiences that we don't often talk about or get the opportunity to talk about in these kind of platforms.
0: Yeah, no, 100%. And the great thing I think with art is that it allows people to see something in a way that they wouldn't have seen if you would have just told them about it, or if they read it in a book or something like that. There's something about art that can really shape someone's it chronicles life in a way that you can't often put into words. Mm-hmm. And then when you think about poetry, and even further, spoken word poetry, like the wordplay, the similes, the metaphors, like just it has a way of like making you say, wow, I've never thought about it like that before.
1: Mm. Yeah, I think, was I going to say that? As you were saying that, there's something you know, going on in my head, and I don't even remember what it was now. But if it comes back to me, I'll jump in and say
0: yes. Please do. So one of the things that I find to be interesting is that you talk about what it's like to be a girl dad. Mm-hmm. Now, we do have some people in our world that have gotten to the point of them saying, well, fathers don't need to be around and the importance of fathers. But let me ask you this, as someone who has a daughter and has learned so much about how to treat women and

0: how to just raise a child who just happens to be a woman. How important is it for fathers to be involved within their children's life, whether it's a boy or a girl?
1: I mean, it's so important, and I think, you know, when you say that there are people who say that the father doesn't need to be around, I think that's, you know, such a ludicrous statement that people make. If you look at crime statistics and who's in jail and these kinds of things and ask them how many of them had a father present, you start to see a correlation between the absence of that male figure and you know, what happens in our society and social cohesion and all these kinds of things. The idea that a woman can be father and mother is also ludicrous, because there's a role that a mother plays and there's a role that a father plays. And you take away any one of those things and the offspring is going to have an adverse effect. So, you know, we've gotten used to, you know, Father's Day coming around and people are thanking their mothers for being a father or whatever. And I'm like, you know, that to me, that just shows how deeply rooted this idea is, because you're thanking your mother because at the same time you have no idea what the role of the father is supposed to be. Right? Because at the end of the day, she could never play that role. If he was playing it properly, she could never play that role. In the same way, there's no man who could be like play the role of a mother. Like it just doesn't happen, right? It's just not how it works. So I think it's so important to have that part of the show that is in there that actually allows women to see that, oh, there's a man actually speaking about, you know, some of these issues. There's a man holding other men accountable and holding us to task and trying to be like, yo, these are conversations that we need to have. These are things that we need to be thinking about. As men, we have to be holding each other accountable, because every woman is somebody's daughter. We can't just protect 100%. Our daughter but not be worried about the next person's daughter. That don't make no sense, right? So, you know, I think unless you have these conversations, that things just keep, you know, perpetually going on and on and on. And I think, you know, the role of art is also to provoke, to nudge, to have these conversations and to, you know, to be a spark for a lot of these things. And I think that's what I try to do with a lot of the work that's in the show.
0: Yeah. Okay. Well, thank you for sharing that. We are going to go into some more music again. And when we come back, I want to talk about some of your history, because you are a decorated poet. You have done so much. And let's talk about your experiences and some of the things you have achieved, because I don't want people to think that this is just some regular poet coming into Edmonton, man. I want people to actually get a better understanding of who you are. But tonight is the show. Fringe, Yardbird Suite, 11:30. Tickets are only $20, right?
1: Yep, that's it.
0: $20. So make sure you guys, if you are in Edmonton and you need something to do, this is going to be an event. And shouts out to Ange, who hit me up and said it is such a powerful event. And she connected us, which is great. And,
1: absolutely.
0: Yeah, would love to talk to you as well, too, about just the hospitality. Like, how has Edmonton been treating you for these 2 weeks that you've been here? But let's get into some music, or let's get into another poem. We have Everything by Dwayne Morgan. Can you set this up and let us know what this is about?
1: Yeah, so Everything is kind of a housey love song that I wrote, and it's crazy because it's been remixed, released in Germany, in Japan, in all of these different places around the world. People have like done different things with it or whatever, and I'm like, who knew? So it was like the first poem that I ever wrote that like took off internationally.
0: Okay, ladies and gentlemen, Everything by Dwayne Morgan.

your water. 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

0: You are everything. Thank you.
1: You've got to let go and let it happen. 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You're going to be constantly trying to do what can happen healthily only if you don't try. But we have a strange anxiety that if we don't interfere, it won't happen.

0: Lord is my shepherd, I shall not want.
1: He maketh me to lie down in green pastures.
0: He leads me beside the quiet still waters.
1: He restores my soul. He leads me in the path of righteousness for his name's sake. Yea, though I walk through the valley of the shadow of death, I'll fear no evil,
0: for thou art with me.

just on the tail end of some Zaire Link right there with the track Audio Biography. Zaire is an artist from Calgary who recently moved out to Edmonton. He was part of the TD Artist in Residence program that just wrapped up. I had the fortunate opportunity to speak there and mentor some of the artists that are in that program. A wonderful program if you are an artist who's trying to develop your craft, try to develop the business end of it as well too. Make sure that you are applying for things like that. All these incubators, all these mentorship sessions become extremely important for artists to help them develop. And yeah, within years, within time, you are building something. And speaking of building something, on August 28th, that's right, next Friday, or this Friday coming, Olympia, 20 years of music, art, and culture, will celebrate 20 years of music from Maverick. So, Kresha Turner, Politic Live, K-Riz, Uzi La, Habikatine, TOA, and more. In addition to the concert component, which starts at 8 p.m., and this is at the Ulster Athcona Performing Arts Center, there's also going to be a pop-up museum.

0: And that's something that I think we don't often take time to celebrate or even recognize, is the accomplishments or what has been built in this city. 20 years ago, things looked very differently. We didn't have artists who were getting Juno nominations, although shouts out to Click and the Maximum Definitive, but that was 1993. But within the last decade, so within the last 5 years, we've had two hip-hop artists from the city of Edmonton have Juno nominations. And Junos don't make or break you, but it is a pretty high achievement. And shouts out to artists like Skystar. Shouts out to artists like Avenoir, who are from the city and are making some heavy waves. So yes, let's make sure we are celebrating the accomplishments. Let's make sure we are celebrating the legacy. And one of the ways you could do that is attending this event. $30 in advance and more at the door. And the pop-up museum is $10, and the tickets are available at Tix on the Square. So if you want to attend the event, make sure you go and check it out. And speaking of events that you should be attending, we have the man Dwayne Morgan, who is in the Hot Box on the CDSR, and we've been talking to him about his show tonight, his final one for the Fringe Festival. But I wanted to talk to him about his history, his legacy. Speaking of legacy, I wanted to talk to him about hospitality as well too, because he's been here in the city of Edmonton. And I know a lot of people from Toronto come here and assume there's no black people, assume there's no culture, and then all of a sudden they find one person and it's like they go down like this rabbit hole of like being like, oh my gosh, there's so much culture here, you know. So what has it been like being in a city where you gotta like search to find black people?
1: Yeah, you know what, you know, before I got out here, the first thing I did, I was on Google and I was just like, all right, black people in Edmonton, Jamaicans in Edmonton, like just trying to like see what would come up. And yeah, you know, I just sent some random emails out to people or whatever, and you know, the Coalition of Black Women and the Jamaican Association and stuff, yeah, they got back to me and they actually came out to the show, and nice. we vibed a little bit there, so that was good. And then, yeah, I was just doing, you know, Instagram ads, whatever, to just try to reach people in Edmonton. And I was grateful. A few people, you know, reached out and said, hey, you know, I'm here or whatever. And then through trying to build with those people, everyone just kept trying to connect me to other people. And then eventually I got to the point where we found black people and black people that are like, all right, artists and people who are like on the ground and community and all these kind of things, right? So it was like, it took a while to get there. So the beautiful thing is now, when I come back, it's like, all right, we have these links, we know who the people are, and we can just reach out directly in advance and try to set some things up and that sort of thing. So it was a great learning experience, and I met a lot of great people along the way. So definitely it's been a great time.
0: No, that's good. That's good. We need to do better as a city, Edmonton, of making sure that we are more present. Because what's crazy, if you would have been here last weekend when we had Care West, like just down in Churchill Square, like it would have been a sea of black people from the continent, from the West Indies, from across Canada, from the U.S. Like it's crazy. But then all of a sudden we disappear, and then you see us here and there. But then another event will happen, like Heritage Days, and it's just like, more, you know, Reggae Fest, more. So it's sometimes I don't know if it's a good thing that we're not just segregated, or if it's, you know, because then people would actually know there's a culture here. And there's plenty of barbershops, plenty of restaurants, retailers, so on and so forth. So yeah, but glad you finally found somebody. Now let's talk about some of your history here. Your name is very familiar to me because of Will Strickland and the tours that you guys would do. Can you talk about that part of your history, in the sense of like going across Canada? And you've, as you mentioned earlier today on My 580 with Greg and Danielle, you haven't worked like a regular job in like 30 some years based off of your hustle with poetry. So can you talk about that?
1: Yeah, so I mean, first of all, you know, I'm an extreme introvert, so I never would have thought to do anything with my life that would put me in front of people or put me on stages, because that's never been my comfort zone. But it's the blessing that was given to me by the Creator, and I have to honor that.
0: Yeah.
1: So I discovered that when I was in high school, and I just found a way to just live off of that since high school. And you know, to this point in my career, I've, you know, written 15 books, put out 10 albums, I've performed in 19 countries around the world. I've opened up for Barack Obama. I've written with Drake. I've done so many things that, you know, as a kid from Scarborough, you just never imagine,
0: yeah,
1: you know, that these things are possible. Like in Scarborough, I was inducted into the Scarborough Walk of Fame. So they wow. have like, in the Scarborough Town Center shopping mall, there's a star on the ground that says Dwayne Morgan on it.
0: Wow.
1: And I'm like, yo, that outlives me. You know what I mean? People 100%. Are going to walk by and be like, yo, who was this guy? You know, yeah. my

0: community over the last, you know, 30 plus years. So the fact that I'm still here, I'm still doing things, I'm still creating is such a blessing. And you know, TT came out to the show last night and she was just like, yo, like, you're still innovating at this point in your career, you know what I mean? Where a lot of times you've done so many things and you just, you know, fade into the twilight, or you're just the OG that pops up every now and then and people ask for advice or whatever, but it's like, no, I still have so much to give, you know what I mean? Yeah. So I'm still, you know, creating and doing things. So the show with Will Strickland was called The Barbershop, and we would just go across the country, go into schools, and we would use this metaphor as conversations in a barbershop to talk to young people about, you know, different issues that might be going on in their communities and that sort of thing. And I would, you know, perform some poetry that kind of spoke to those issues and that sort of thing. So for me, it's always been looking for all of the different ways that my poetry can manifest itself, so that it's not always the same thing, you know, all the time. So even in the tracks that you're playing, working with a live band, being in a fringe show, that, you know, like, it's so important to constantly be reinventing yourself, right? Because we live in a disposable world where everyone's like, yeah, but what have you done lately?
1: Yeah.
0: Right? So it's like, you always got to be trying to figure out, okay, what's that next thing that I want to do? And for me, that's part of the creative process that I like. It's like, what is the next version of Dwayne Morgan going to be? And actively trying to pursue that.
1: Yeah, and the great thing about reinventing yourself is that it allows you to continue to be connected to that community, continue to create art, but it might just be a different tentacle of what you are capable of doing. And so that's really cool that you've been able to find these ways to reinvent yourself, to diversify what you're doing, and always come with a different approach, you know?
0: Yeah, and I mean, it's a little controversial to you know, for some people, but what I've done recently is my first album came out on cassette, like way back when, in like 1997, and we re-released the album, but we reimagined every poem on there using AI. So now it's like, people can hear the original, or they can hear a new version with the poems either being rapped or being sung, or you know, some of the poems I turn into Afro beats and different things, so that people can play around with it in different ways, because at the end, it's all still the same lyrics, but now you're hearing it in a completely different way, you know, a piece of work that was written and put out like 28 years ago, right? Yeah. So taking the old and bringing it back to life, because also what often happens is that when we create work, we just discard it and we move past it. We think there's no value in the old work that we've created. So also finding ways to bring our old work back to life for new audiences, for younger people, so that people in different places can engage with it, I think is also very important, because that's part of the history and part of the legacy. It's not just, oh, I put this out in 2 years, I don't remember that anymore. It's like, no, that's part of how I got here.
1: Yeah, no, 100%. And what's crazy about it is that I'm a huge Michael Jackson fan, and with the unreleased songs that are coming out, like, that's all to Michael, that's all to Quincy, that's all to Rod Temperton, everyone who was involved in it, but to us, it's brand new. And if it's good, then it's good, you know? So that discovery point becomes so important, in the sense of, like, now you're hearing something that they didn't think was right for it. And the way the music industry works and the technology of it has changed so much, to the point that something that might have been like, okay, it doesn't fit these 9 songs, we're not going to put it out, can now become something that is a Lucy that's thrown out now today, and people are just like, wow, this is a great song.
0: Absolutely.
1: So tonight's show, let's remind them again when it is, what time it's going to be at, and where it's going to be at.
0: All right, so the show is A Life in 60 Minutes with yours truly, Dwayne Morgan. It's going to be at the Yardbird Suites, and starts at 11:30. The Fringe is very strict. They don't let you in if you're late, so you want to be there like 15 minutes ahead of time. You want to go to edmontonfringe.com, I believe, and get the tickets in advance. And yeah, man, it's the last one. It's late at night, so I just want to, you know, turn up and have a good time for this last one. So definitely, if you're hearing this, if you're free tonight, I want y'all to come out and see what I've been doing.
1: Okay. Well, thank you for letting me know that they will lock the doors if you're late, because I'm usually late for everything.
0: So tell yourself it starts at 11.
1: You'll be on time. Well, Dwayne, I want to thank you for coming through and spending the time with us here on CJ.

0: CSR and helping get the word out, because I think it's very important. The work you're doing is very important, and more people need to see it. And hopefully you'll be back in the city of Edmonton in the near future. But for right now, let's slide into another promo of yours. This one here is called We Are The Ones. If you want to kind of set that up for us.
1: Yeah, so this one is a poem I wrote shortly after the murder of Trayvon Martin. And yeah, kind of speaks for itself after that.
0: Okay, okay. Ladies and gentlemen, this is your boy Arlo Maverick signing out. Do not forget that we have Olympia Friday, August 28th at the Ulster Athcoorland Performing Arts Center, a night celebrating 20 years of music, art, and culture. But today, the focus is Dwayne Morey, and he's going to be at the block party happening on Rice Howard Way featuring Rewo and Skystar and a bunch of other people. But tonight, if you haven't got your tickets, go online and get those tickets to make sure you can not only just show support, not only just appreciate it, but be enlightened, be informed, be entertained. Signing out, Arlo Maverick. Peace.

constantly reminded that your life is disposable. It lacks meaning and value and isn't protected by the law. We live with the knowledge

are the ones who put basketballs in our sons' palms before they can walk and only dribble, with the hope that they will grow to dribble beyond their packaging. We are the ones that make elevators go quiet, purses and loved ones clench tighter. We are the deer that stare down the barrel of a gun, but there is no license needed to hunt us. We are the suspicious packages at the airport or in any store with goods that we aren't supposed to be able to afford.

change a false illusion. It's not what he said, but in my head I came to that conclusion. I was baffled, switching up my angle. We should worship them, but all the same, we need to treat ourselves the same. Either nigga or queen, bottom line, we human beings with the same blood, same hearts, one love. So as a human, I am humble, and in no way I'm above you. But this rap shit, I surpass it. I'm the humble, not your equal. I'm a god.

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0: Good afternoon. You are now tuned in to Catch the Beat here on the mighty CJSR FM 88.5. My name's Raybot, your host each and every Saturday afternoon, 4 till 6, exploring the world of underground electronic music. Got a great show lined up. Gonna keep things a little bit more on the chill side, a little bit of down-tempo music to start off the first half of this week's episode, as seems to be the recipe for a lot of different episodes. Keeping things chill and working ourselves up into a frenzy. We'll see if we get there. And gonna explore some new music that just recently discovered. Got a new release on Super Cassetti Records, the Polish label from the Polish band Etnobotanica. And the album is called Leśne Duki, which I googled the pronunciation. It translates to Forest Ghosts. Brand new from Etnobotanica on Super Cassetti Recordings. Let's get into it right here on Catch the Beat. We're here till 6 o'clock. Got lots of great music coming your way.
1: Dziadek nie ma zamiaru nocować w lesie. To jest straszna historia.

opowieściach on nie może zasnąć i nam spać nie daje.

catching ideas and translating them to one medium or another.

taking ideas and translating them to one medium or another . Nature is a great teacher.

beautiful brand new track from Peach, the Canadian producer who's now based in London, UK, just put out a brand new album on Canadian label Mood Hut. It's called Soak Volume 1, and that was Rainy Season. And before that, we had a brand new one from Coyote, the founder of the label Is It Balearic Records. The answer to that question is always yes. Certainly is Balearic. That was Muted Beauty. The album's called The Higher the Sky, the Deeper the Ocean. And before that, we had a brand new one from Move D called Jerry. Brand new album that just came out, which is pretty kind of experimental. A lot of down-tempo sounds, a lot of sample, loopy samples. And nobody does it quite like Move D. The album's called Music für Flügelgleiter. Look at me, I'm speaking Polish and German. This show is just expanding my horizons. Let's try it again. Music für Flugbegleiter. And I think that translates to music for flight attendants. Yeah. Before that, we opened the show there with a brand new one from Etno Botanica off a new album called Forest Ghosts. And that was Lechni Ambient. I kind of buggered that translation. I'm really sorry. Let's try that again. Lechni Ambient. That's better. Going to carry on with the music. We're just going to get into another cut off that Peach album of that just came out on Mood Hut here. This is another cut. This is called Batanga's Beat. Right here on Catch the Beat.

said, a new album from Tekwa called Beyond the Altai. The song is called Banya, released on Swedish label Hoga Nord Records. Before that, we had Ethnobotanica with the track Sua Hua, the Udar Asia Market Mix. And top of the set there, we had a track from Canadian artist Peach called Batanga's Beat off the Soak Volume 1 album, just came out on Canadian label Mood Hut Recordings. Up next, we got brand new one from local artist Coton, self-released on his own label Coton Industries. The EP is called Kind 13. Gonna play a couple cuts off this splendid little four-track release, available now at fine record retailers probably around the city. Probably find it down at Blackbird Music, maybe up at Listen Records, your regular record digging spot. So be sure to check it out. This track is Cyberspace from Coton off the Kind 13 EP, right here on Catch the Beat.

New release on German label Public Possession from Nice Girl. This was the track Don't Stop off the Part 1 EP. And before that, we had Coton, another cut off the new release called Kind 13. That was Rezo Beat, the 89 mix. New release, you can pick it up on Bandcamp digitally, or I'm sure you could find copies here locally down at Blackbird Music or Listen Records. Tend to find a lot of Coton records down there. Great stuff from our local artist, Coton. Before that, we had Samo DJ with the track Feel Good, the Pedro Dollar edit off a little EP called Learns to Chill, released on Studio Barnhouse. And before that, we had the other cut off the Nice Girl EP called Express. It's a two-track EP called Part 1, released on Public Possession. And before that, we had another cut from Ethnobotanica off the Leshni Duki EP, which translates to Forest Ghosts, and that was Planeta Las. Great album. They just released, came out on the Polish label Super Cassetti Records. And that just about does it for the first hour of this week's episode. I've got a big batch of records in the mail in the last couple of weeks, and I've been dying to sort of mix them together. So I'm going to get into

to those during the second hour. We're going to take a quick break before jumping into the second hour of music. You are tuned in to Catch the Beat each and every Saturday afternoon, 4 till 6. My name's Raybot, your host each and every Saturday, and I'm super happy to be with you here this afternoon sharing some great electronic music discoveries. So stick around, we got lots more coming your way after the break, right here on the mighty CJSR.

0: Ah, it's just wonderful having friends. 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
0: Ain't that wonderful? 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

sometimes a hero. If you believe in yourself,

welcome back to Catch the Beat here on CJSR. That last track from Coffee called Coolin' off the Midnight Feast EP, released on a little French label based out of Lyon called Le Gram VG. And we're gonna got another release in the mail from that label from DJ Bogdan coming up later on in the show. But before that, we had Trip Mastas with the track Medina Chronicles off the Iberian Blackout EP. We opened the set there with Mark E with the track Call Me, the Dixon Edit off E Versions 9 EP. Great stuff. I think that was probably one of my favorite tracks throughout the show. I've listened to it a number of times, and it's pretty hypnotic stuff. I really like it. And up next, we got a brand new one from Papalicious Jones called Dreamin' in 7 3 off the Life's Great Mysteries EP, right here on Catch the Beat on the mighty CJSR. Here till 6 o'clock. Keep that radio dial locked. We got lots more great music coming your way.

That was the track Fiebre Amarilla from the Chilean duo Yellow Fever, an EP that came out on Dandy Jack's label Ruta 5, the first release since 2022 on the label, just came out earlier this year. Before that, we have Mr. Ho with the track Tight, with a brand new one released on the Team Player EP on Japanese label Cabaret Recordings. And before that, we had DJ Bogdan with the track Type Transport, released on French label Legram VG. It's called Views from the Telephone Booth EP. And up next, I've just got another cut off that Mr. Ho released. This one's called Unfazed. You are tuned in to Catch the Beat here on CJSR FM 88.5 every Saturday 4 till 6, playing the best in underground electronic music.

Some deep techno sounds coming your way, courtesy of Shearman with the track called Cano off the Vicosia EP. Before that, we had a track from New York techno legend Reed Truth with a new release called Life in Review. That track was Hang and Swing off, released on the label Psionic, a label I've been following, headed up by the duo of Oshana and Anthea. And before that, we had a track from Mr. Ho called Unfazed off the Team Player EP released on Japanese label Cabaret Recordings. Got a couple tracks to play here. We've more techno sounds coming your way. Up next, we got a new release from Ryan James Ford called Oof F.A. off the Quench Volume 1 EP. I'll play a couple of cuts off that to close out this week's show. Got time for a few more, so we're going to do it. You are tuned in to Catch the Beat here on CJSR.

0: Ah, it's just wonderful having friends. It's even better when they're local. Which is why I have a Friends of CJSR card. Gets me discounts from all those friends they've made, including
1: Bernadette's